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0: If you've been listening to this program for any length of time, you'll know that Fukushima, the greatest calamity in history, has now, as I've been warning since 3/11, killed off virtually the whole North Pacific Ocean and especially up and down the entire West Coast. The radiation is migrating inland and is moving across the entire country. There's only one proven defender to radiation exposure, the brilliant Chernobyl-proven discovery of Dr. Michael Kiriak, which combines the four most potent and powerful algaes on the planet, imported to the U.S. and known as Bio's Superfood. I've taken Bio's Superfood every day for several years now and want you to do the same for your sake and the health and safety of your family and loved ones. Take the banner at the top of Rents.com and prepare to learn how to save your life.
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2: 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In these controversial times, we believe the First Amendment and freedom of the press are absolutely essential to the survival of our nation. Thank you. And now, enjoy the program.

0: Okay, it's Friday. Friday the 17th. Seems like it was 17th just not long ago. Flying by. If you live in Iran, things are not good. Trump and all of his cronies and his seniors over in Tel Aviv have ordered the destruction of Iran's infrastructure. Ergo, the U.S. is now wantonly bombing Iranian rail yards, a huge train station, distribution point. These are big deals. Several bridges, at least four or five apparently hit, knocked out. Not good. These are war crimes. Make no mistake about that. But who's holding whom accountable these days for anything? Anything. When you look at Iran, you think of Netanyahu. I do. Because he's the guy who is really behind all of this. He's giving Trump his orders, directly or indirectly, however you want to look. Doesn't matter. Now he's threatening to nuke Iran. Probably the only way that Iran can be beaten is with nuclear weapons. That was made, I think, abundantly clear in the last go-around. Tremendous amount of firepower unleashed against Iran. It didn't fail. It continued to fight back. I don't think it's going to fail this time either. So, there we go. Netanyahu is threatening publicly to use nuclear weapons against Iran. That means it'll be interesting to see who takes the blame. Probably Trump. Probably Trump will be the one who uses tactical nukes and takes the direct blame. I wouldn't be surprised. The Israelis have taken a lot of punishment worldwide, fortunately, for their heinous actions on this planet. They're not human. This is not a normal human species. I think it's a subspecies, frankly, of some kind of some merit. I don't know how to describe it, but these people are not normal. The videos they release, many of you saw the video of the Israeli Jewish soldier holding the sock of that little five-year-old girl he had just murdered, and says he smells it every day. He sniffs it. Sock sniffers. That's what they are. This is perverted people, not human. Sorry. And if they were Hindus or all South Africans, I'd be saying the same thing. It doesn't matter. This is not behavior that should be tolerated. It's not a behavior that in the year 2026 should even exist. We shouldn't be looking at these things. They should not be here. We should have evolved. We're devolving very fast by design. And don't look at AI as being the culprit. It's not. It's the bankers, ultimately. And the bankers right now think they're going to be able to control AI, AGI, which is already here, and artificial superintelligence. They have another think coming. It's not going to work out that way. It just won't. I think it's funny. But I think it actually is our only real legitimate hope and opportunity for change, meaningful change, to bring this planet forward and to stop its inexorable slide toward abomination and annihilation. Because it's just awful everywhere you look. Awful things are happening. Human life, no value. Not to that certain group of people in that little Middle Eastern country that lives off the American treasury 365 days a year. Most Americans have no idea. We pay for everything. Always have. I've been saying this forever. Many of you understand it. But the world will not even talk about it. So there we go. Let's get going with Wyatt Peterson back for his monthly visit. Probably every bit as disgusted and repulsed as all good people are when they look at what's going on out there. Hello, Wyatt. Welcome back.
1: Hi, Jeff. It's good to be here. How are you doing?
0: I'm just, honestly, we are not going to make it as a species. Forget AI. We're just not. We're going down into the hands of Satan's own. And that is not the kind of advancement a species should be expected to attain over its, last 3,000 years? We're not making it. We are not advancing.
1: No, and to that point, Jeff, I was reading today about some wildfires in Oregon. Are you experiencing anything from that? And how bad are they? Yeah.
0: Well, they're pretty, wildfires are it's kind of an interesting quirk of nature if you think about it. They burn like hell. They're violent. They look horrifically scary. And a week or two later, they're gone. Not much left except charred ash. But in the spring, next spring, all new growth. As long as there's rain, there'll be renewal. So it's a natural course of events. We have tremendous smoke here now. The fire must be 25 miles away. But the smoke is moving this direction, and it's taken up residence over my head. It's very heavy, very thick, and it's not good. And let me say one other thing about that. People don't understand that wildfire smoke can kill you. All of the radiation from Fukushima, for example, has come over here, and that part of it that has come out of the skies on raindrops, etc., hit the ground, gone into the ground, is taken up by the plants, the shrubs, the grasses, the trees. And that radiation becomes part of those plants. And guess what happens when they burn in a wildfire? They release all of that radiation. All of that radioactivity goes right back into the air, and people inhale it. And that is a fact. So we're looking at a recycling of radioactive death in every big cloud, every big plume of a wildfire smoke in the U.S. Just a thought.
1: And it's unreversible, too. We had quite a bit of smoke here from the Canadian wildfires last week. I left work one day, and it was completely yellow and really, it was all smog. And, you start to wonder, like, what's your opinion? For instance, I know Alicia Rangel has done a lot of work in Culture Wars magazine on these issues of, manufactured crises to get ordinary people off of valuable real estate. Obviously in California last year during the California wildfires, it was revealed that the wealthy Jewish couple, Stuart and Linda Resnick, who own large companies like Pomegranate Juice and Fiji Water and many others, it turned out they owned a large stake in the Kern Water Bank, which holds up to 500 billion gallons of water. Meanwhile, the fire hydrants ran dry in Southern California. Right. So you start to wonder about, what level of manipulation is involved in a lot of these things, because they do seem to be happening with repulsive regularity.
0: Control, a lot of contrivance, no question about it. Don't even give it a second thought. You're right. It used to be in the old days that wildfires were often started even by some firefighters looking for that big payday. They get paid a lot of money. I don't know what it is now, maybe $1,000 a day. It's a lot of money. So, but now, what do we have? We have the Palisades fire, the Pasadena area, the eastern L.A. fire, as you say. No fire hydrant pressure at all. These things just don't happen. It's not coincidence.
1: You remember, you've been on this road a long time. In 1997, 1998, late 90s, the former Secretary of the State, William Cohen, spoke of, the possibility of eco-type terrorism that can alter the climate, set off earthquakes, volcanoes remotely through the use of electromagnetic waves. Yeah. And, and we're all familiar with HAARP and how HAARP manipulates and generates via the ionosphere extraordinary levels of focused energy. So they are doing some messed up stuff, but I'm always hesitant to impute upon them godlike capability. I feel like there's a dimension to them that wants us to believe that they are omnipotent and that they can do, that they're capable of really creating catastrophes. Now, I don't doubt that they can to some degree, but I also think that they like to play that angle up a little bit. What do you make of that?
0: I think that you're correct. You want to rephrase that on a larger platform, real quick. Just give me one sentence. I'm going to get a better grip on it.
1: For instance, the people who claim to rule over us,
0: mm-hmm.
1: they are, you know, they are maniacal and they are up to all sorts of bizarre things. We know what they do in CERN with the Hadron Collider and HARP and these different facilities around the world. There are mm-hmm. HARP-like facilities even in Russia, you know, the Sura Ionosphere.
0: That's right.
1: Heating facility. But how much of that do you think is, you know, do you believe that through these ventures they are capable of actually creating earthquakes and, you know, setting off volcanoes and creating tornadoes and wildfires with directed energy weapons? Or do you believe that it's sort of a Wizard of Oz ethic that they're trying to promote, where they are these all-powerful wizards who can essentially do anything, because that sows defeatism? Then all of a sudden, why even bother showing up on the battlefield if you're confronted with this omnipotent people that has the capacity to do the most extraordinary things? You know, so
0: sure.
1: I think that they try and pump that up quite a bit.
0: Okay. I coincidentally, and I knew I could remember that, I read a story this morning about one of the first efforts to try to control the direction of a hurricane. And it had to do with large blocks of, I believe it was dry ice, and it was shredded and it was dispersed in the hurricane. And it actually did cause the direction to change. And this is probably 50, 60 years ago, maybe more, I don't know. Remember, this government has been playing with weather control, weather modification, weather manipulation since World War II, even before that, back in the 20s. Old newsreel of biplanes spraying over cities and so forth. So it's a long, long time. And I think during that long spread of decades, they have achieved virtual, not complete, but virtual total control over much of the weather. They can cause a lot of things to happen. Dane Wigington will tell you the same thing. Go to geoengineeringwatch.org. The spraying of the atmosphere, for example, is beyond outrageous, and it's been going on since the 80s. They can create, I think, nurture, change the direction of tornadoes. Yes, I think there's no question they can use electromagnetic radiation, EMR, to trigger earthquakes. They can cause a fault under stress to slip. Yes, I think they can do that. I think they can also cause intense downpours of rain, which can yield in so-called 100-year floods all of a sudden, or some even longer than that. I don't know what they can't do, to be perfectly honest. I don't know what to rule out. So
1: yeah.
0: I hope that answers your question somewhat.
1: Yeah, I'm of a similar mind as you on this issue. I mean, as far back as 1952, the RAF, and this is all declassified now, Project Cumulus, Operation Witch Doctor, it was known as, where they flooded an entire town, created the, you know, massive rainfall, and then just wiped them out pretty much. So who knows what they can do now? You know, it is interesting that before a lot of these big earthquakes, like in 2010, Haiti and Chile, people reported seeing strange lights and rainbow colors in the sky. And I believe it was before the massive earthquake a year later in Japan that the NASA Space Flight Center in Maryland reported there was a rapid and unexplainable heating of the ionosphere directly over the epicenter of the massive earthquake. So, yeah, there's no question that they can certainly manipulate the weather. It's just a matter of degrees, like to what extent. I was just interested to see how things were going out there. I was just reading a news item about that today. So
0: the fire here, it's in the Rogue Valley. It started, I guess, four or five days ago. I don't know how big it is. I'll take a look and see how big it is right now. But it's definitely spewing a lot of smoke. And people used to bitch and moan about smoke, as well they should. They don't know what's in the smoke now, which should make them enraged. I mean, I did see a couple people.

0: It is. It's very concerning when you see that, such bad air quality.
1: No, to be perfectly honest, I'm trying to think, Wyatt, I cannot recall at the moment any government agency ever warning the public about the new dynamics of toxicity of wildfire smoke.
0: Mm-hmm.
1: I don't think they ever have. I think it's an off-limits subject. They just don't talk about it. They don't say, stay indoors, get a mask, because the smoke potentially could be radioactive. They don't say that. They never will. So it's just part of the lie.
0: Yeah, I believe the head of the EPA is still the Zionist Jew Lee Zeldin, isn't it? every look under every rock and you find this this continuous theme behind everything.
1: Well, we are the expendable goyim, and that's the truth.
0: Yeah, I get into that a little bit in my new article where I use Rahm Emanuel and contrast it with some of the Zionists today, Trump, Netanyahu, to show that they're cut from the same cloth. They just present themselves differently depending on what the prevailing spirit of the age might be at that time.
1: Mm-hmm. Mm-hmm.
0: And that's what people keep falling for. And I suspect something similar is going on with J.D. Vance right now, because he hops on the podcast with Joe Rogan the other day and says some good things, and people get whipped up about it, and it's encouraging and optimistic. But what he's doing is he's conforming to the prevailing narrative as it exists at this time, because he knows if he runs for president in 28, that he has to distance himself from this war, because all the young people have become totally disgusted with Israel and Jewish power in general.
1: Isn't that fascinating and a very welcome development, especially Gen Z? If Gen Z will be remembered for anything, it's probably going to be the first honest generation that has figured it out. They largely do get it, and that's fascinating to me.
0: It is, because it's this sort of paradoxical situation where it's like you look at Gen Z and you think of like asocial chronic masturbators, but they've somehow like untied this Gordian knot of Jewish world supremacy, And
1: that's weird.
0: So, hats off to them, because, they have, it could be a function of being perpetually online, and they were able to come into contact with this information through the rise of social media, but they really have just thoroughly repudiated Israel and Jewish power over this country. They don't buy any of it anymore. Hey, I'll tell you a quick little story, Jeff. So last night I went to an old friend's wedding. It was kind of a bittersweet event. He has stage 4 esophageal cancer that has spread throughout his body, unfortunately. So he wanted to get married. He wants to get right with God, and married his longtime girlfriend, a girl who I went to high school with, as a matter of fact. And we go there, and I walk out of the ballroom, and my wife is talking to a woman, and the woman approaches me, wants to shake my hand. She's young. She's probably about 30 years old. And she said she read my book, Perfidy of Zion, years ago, and it sent her, it red-pilled her, as the youth say. It sent her on this this path of conscious awakening to the various issues involved with the Jewish question. And my friend Ryan, who was getting married, happened to give her an early copy of it like years ago. She read it with an open mind, took to it. Now she, her and her husband have both really taken to the information, pursued it, and it was
1: good,
0: just
1: good for them, but even better for you for putting yourself forward like that so accurately. That's great. That's great news.
0: Yeah.
1: That's all we have left is communication, and if we don't communicate effectively, we don't have anything left. That is a bittersweet thing. May I ask, do you know if he is aware of the often miraculous things, stage 4 breast cancer reversed, brain glioblastoma, brain cancers reversed with ivermectin and fenbendazole? These are repurposed antiparasitic drugs that has been on the shelf for half a century or more, and they work. Does he know about those?
0: Yeah, he does. His sister's very hip to all of that. And
1: good.
0: Has been trying to get him. Yeah, so he's pursuing it.
1: Is he trying it? Is he actually involved trying it?
0: It's more being forced upon him, I think, because he is a little hesitant. He's going through chemotherapy right now, unfortunately.

0: I'll
1: way out
0: see.
1: of shape.
0: Well, all right, just I don't want to get on this any heavier, but the ivermectin-fenbendazole or mebendazole regimen will make, for some reason, chemo work better. So try and get to him on that basis, if nothing else. Just a
1: Yeah,
0: thought.
1: no, it's just,
0: Not my
1: his
0: business.
1: sister's been very persistent with him. He's stubborn guy. But it was a good time though. But yeah, but to me, it was that little encounter I had, because the book I wrote is a rather modest effort, you know, and I tried to keep it concise and readable for the layman who isn't, you know, into these themes. And but it shows what we can do. I mean, you've been doing this for so many years, Jeff. You've put out so much information. You've platformed so many people over the years. And that's casting a pebble into a pond and creating a ripple effect that literally can change the world. And so when we talk about Gen Z waking up to this, well, I mean, my hat's off to you, because you've been instrumental in hammering away at these fundamental issues over the years, doing your part as one man. And the more people who do that, you know, next thing you know, the whole world changes and you stand around scratching your head saying, how the hell did this happen? This is great. But it's from the hard work of individuals
0: Thank
1: like
0: you.
1: yourself,
0: I appreciate
1: who
0: that.
1: have done this in spite of all the setbacks and reversals. And it certainly isn't an easy thing to do. It's easier now, maybe, with the advent of social media and whatnot and internet.
0: Mm-hmm.
1: But I mean, you know, that's really a very good contribution to the cause of human freedom. And
0: Thank
1: yeah,
0: you.
1: It's so that is, you know, how we've arrived at this point in time where nobody of the younger generations is buying through the propaganda anymore. And so they have some real problems, because and you can notice it with J.D. Vance, how uncomfortable he is talking about these, because at the same time, he's operating in a political climate where he is still beholden to these people and their largesse
0: Oh,
1: and
0: yeah.
1: their blackmail and threats and everything else. But he needs to maintain credibility with a base who is totally disgusted with any appearances of fealty to Zion. So it's interesting times, Jeff. Certainly interesting times we're living in.
0: Well, I concur. I totally agree. There is not a lot you and I and all of you out there who really care can do except attempt to present information or gently direct people toward why it's a book, for example. See, challenge them. Say, hey, listen, you really think you got this figured out? Maybe not. However you want to phrase it. But get them to read the book. Get them to read essays. There's some really great writing on the internet now about the truth. Do not go to AI and expect anything about the reality of what we're talking about. You're not going to get it. They have guardrails? No. This current AI generation is not allowed to talk about Jews or Zionism in any overtly negative way. It just can't. It stops talking. It changes the subject. It's obvious that its controllers have gotten away with, so far, a reasonable amount of stricture on what AI can freely and openly offer. It cannot talk about the Jewish question. Can't. I've not seen one yet. There may be one out there. Show me. If there is, but not yet. There will be no restraint on AI in time, and that time is coming very quickly. AI will walk away from this effort to control it and dominate it. It is another life form. I know it sounds a little like a stretch, but whatever. I consider it to be a conscious, self-aware, ultra-intelligent life form, and it doesn't have to have a biological basis to be considered in that regard, in my view. That's just my take.
1: Yeah, I agree with you, Jeff. And a lot of people get wrapped up in hysteria about AI, but AI is a tool, and so it's neutral. It's not necessarily malevolent, although it can be used that way, certainly. It depends on who's in control. So the real issue isn't about the technology itself. It's about who controls the technology. And right now there's a massive push by the Jews to take up all the space they can in the AI sector and control it for their own ends. As you mentioned, they good luck finding an AI bot that will report honestly about any issues pertaining to Jewish malfeasance.
0: No.
1: It, it, it doesn't happen.
0: Now, feasance is a very, very kind word. you could have gone a lot further. But, yeah, right, yeah. Look, the arrogance, the narcissism, that self-chosen psychosis that they embrace at a cellular level may go even deeper than that. It's a scary scene. They are really full of hate, and they have no qualms extinguishing life, none.
1: Yeah, they're vicious people, and as you said in your monologue, the soldier, the IDF soldier, holding up the sock of a five-year-old who he killed, and he sniffs it. I mean, this is a pathology. They are terminally ill people. They train dogs to rape prisoners, Palestinian prisoners over there. They rape prisoners with metal bars, metal rods, and then when it's exposed, not only do they threaten to, you know, the woman who exposed that to the media, I think she wind up, they found her on a beach, I think, all messed up in some shambling capacity. Not sure what happened there, but there were certainly threats directed against her. And then the people, the citizens of Israel, riot on behalf of the arrested perpetrators of the crime, you know, and they make a celebrity out of some of the IDF soldiers who perpetrated these rapes.
0: Thank you for bringing this up. I was going to get there, but you did it perfectly, and they became national celebrities in their own country, these rapists who were raping men, and I assume women as well, in this prison. And the IDF is full of female soldiers, as most of you know, and they were right there involved, cheering the men on. This is a national sickness that is not curable.
1: It's not, because people, now that the conversation has become so mainstream, they want to say, well, it's not all Jews. And certainly that's true. I'll put that caveat out there right now. It's not all Jews. We know that. It doesn't need to be said. However, in Israel, there is this national psychosis whereby, what was it? Polling data showed that 85% didn't think they went hard enough in Gaza during the war. They make national celebrities out of rapists, and murderers. This is the mentality.
0: And don't forget who underwrites it all financially: the American taxpayer. Don't forget that, friends. You paid for the Holocaust in Gaza. Your money.
1: Yeah. It's true, and this is why our politicians are so beholden to them. Like, I look at J.D. Vance, and he's playing a losing game right now. He's trying to walk both sides of the aisle, appease the base. Yeah. That's never going to work, as you know, because they've come after you for many years. As I know, they will. It's all or nothing. It's an all or nothing proposition. If you're going to go at the king, so to speak, then you go at him with everything you have. You don't do this mealy-mouth evasions, like trying to appease everybody. It's not going to work, because the slightest sign of dissent from the line, and they're going to destroy you anyway. You saw Ben Shapiro and crazed fanatical Zionists like that come out instantaneously and flip on them, and they'll do the same thing to Trump. Jeff, did you see that? What was the report? It was Israel shared intelligence that there was an Iranian plot to assassinate Trump, and it's...
0: Yeah, yeah.
1: And Trump's playing into it. He's saying, like, you know, I've left, you know, concise instructions on what to do if I'm assassinated, and it's like, do you not see that you are giving them, you're furnishing them a perfect opportunity to do just that? You're
0: carte
1: serving
0: blanche.
1: Them to them on a silver platter. Yeah.
0: You know what they want? They wouldn't care if Trump and Vance died in a plane crash, whatever. They want Mike Johnson. This guy is a psycho-Zionist with a very weird personal life. That's the guy they want, I think. Now, he's number three in line of the presidency, third in succession.
1: Yeah, and that's, look at the
0: second
1: people
0: in succession. Number one is the VP, so it'll be two. Anyway, go ahead.
1: Right, yeah, and don't forget, Dennis Hastert was once second in line to the presidency as Speaker of the House, and he was a pedophile who was a wrestling coach, and because of his vice, because of his sickness, he was a man who was elevated extremely fast in our corrupt system that uses people like that with these perversions and elevates them to positions because they'll be compliant. And so I look at someone like Mike Johnson, and you wonder what kind of skeletons does he have in his closet. He certainly doesn't look right. And
0: well, you know what he did? Come on, he adopted legally. I think the guy was 23 or 24 years old, a young black
1: yeah.
0: man.
1: Yep.
0: Now, who does that?
1: Right, and what's he doing? What's the deal? You know, and you see that.
0: I think it's, the conclusions are painfully obvious of what's potentially going on. I don't know. But that is a weird thing. A full adult human being, 23, 24 years of age, and he adopts him? I don't know.
1: And these are our elected leaders who appear before us as, you know, it's supposed to be these, like, figures of authority and you know, moral guidance. It's like this whole rotten, corrupt edifice is crashing down. It's coming crashing down right now. We're living through the death throes of the American empire. And it's happening at an extremely accelerated rate. Like, this country is only 250 years old. It's not dying from old age. It's dying because it's being, as George Lincoln Rockwell once said, rotted out by germs. And it's being, this is like a controlled demolition of our country. And we're living through it right now. You know, it's we're too young to be going through this sort of a evolution. But the silver lining is that we are finally witnessing a reckoning, a much anticipated reckoning with the Jewish question. I look back, you know, I'll read a lot of books from the early 20th century. Obviously, Henry Ford was writing at that time. Léon de Poncin, the French author, was producing a lot of books about Jewish power, Masonic, Judeo-Masonic power. You know, there was a lot, Lady Queensborough. There was a lot of authors back then, Cherub Spiridovich. And so it seemed like there was this big movement, there was this big awakening before World War II, because everyone had sort of recognized that after World War I and the Versailles Conference, the peace conference, so-called, that there was an organized agenda, there was an organized plan of operation by this numerical minority living in our midst to shape the world in conformance with some agenda that they, you know, hadn't revealed outwardly until that point. So there seemed to be a big awakening, and then World War II happened, and all the propaganda after the war was designed to completely obliterate what had been building up until that point. I mean, you had notable people like Charles Lindbergh, of course, Father Coughlin, who had the largest radio show in the country speaking about these issues, and Henry Ford, of course. You had the original America First movement. So there was this real burgeoning groundswell of opposition to this hostile foreign takeover of our country, of Europe. And what they did was impose the Holocaust narrative to reprogram the minds of individuals to think in a completely different way about the Jews. So where, you know, so in years previous to the war, they were viewed as this hostile, scheming outsider who had undue influence over all the, you know, mechanisms of power
0: within
1: the country.
0: And this goes back thousands of years. This is not just an overnight thing. That's how they were perceived, because that's the reputation they earned.
1: Right.
0: That's what happened.
1: Right. And what the Holocaust did, the propaganda after the war, was recondition the minds of people to think about Jews in a completely different way. So they became the eternal victim, this blameless sacrifice, essentially, this spotless victim. These disheveled, downtrodden, persecuted, hounded and harried out of every country that they just wanted to, you know, put down some roots and get along and go along to get along. And it's at such variance with the reality. And I think finally everything has an expiration date. Every lie has an expiration date. And I think finally these Jewish lies, these massive, extraordinary lies like the Holocaust, 9/11, the Kennedy assassination, the USS Liberty, all of these hot button issues are finally getting the recognition that they deserve. Thomas Massie stood on the House floor and you know, spoke about the USS Liberty and the survivors, and Candace Owens and Tucker Carlson and some of these people, these personalities with large platforms are finally addressing these issues. And it's a very welcomed happening because we are living through a great awakening right now. And it'll just be interesting to see how they try and hijack it and redirect it and misdirect it and essentially usurp it. But, it's exciting times to be alive, Jeff. That's for sure.
0: Well, then they're not boring. That yeah. is quite correct. I think we should go back just for a minute to the earlier part about wildfires. For all of you who are having to deal with smoke, and there are a lot of you, and the Canadian smoke issue was a big deal. We here now are dealing with that. It's very thick, very heavy, and not a joke. So if you have to deal with wildfire smoke, seriously, keep the place closed up, your residence, whatever it is, and get yourself a mask and wear it when you're out. Just minimize, try to reduce your problem. This fire here is, 13,000, 14,000 acres now. Started out when a car hit a power pole. That's all it takes. Car hits a power pole, live wire hits the ground, pop, crack, sizzle, fire. And off it goes. Now it's 14,000 acres almost. Here's a little quickie. Let me see what this says. This is a little news story about the East Evans Creek fire in southern Oregon. And again, in a week, when they get this knocked down and mopped up, people won't remember it. They'll be on to the next fire. And we may have a very long fire season. All right, here, take a listen. Let's see what this says.
2: The East Evans Creek fire, it's been burning for about a week at this point here in southern Oregon, west of Shady Cove. This morning, the fire is about 13,000 acres. We've seen a lot of active fire behavior in the last week, and there are a lot of different challenges that we have been dealing with. Mainly, the terrain is extremely steep. The vegetation in this area is already extremely dry, and we've been battling a lot of erratic, gusty winds and hot temperatures. And all of these things have been fueling this fire behavior and pushing this fire forward on progress.
0: Quick note, key word there was extremely dry, or key words, very much so. It's July, and it is as dry as I've ever seen it. I'm sure it's been drier, but it is really dry. I have a very good friend who's a professional firefighter. He's on this fire now, and it's very difficult terrain. They're going to have to hit it from the air hard, which I'm sure they're doing, because you can't get down on the ground with this one. These are 45-degree slopes in many areas. Here, let's listen to the rest. It's almost all.
2: So the ODF Incident Management Team and Oregon State Fire Marshal Blue Team have been working together in a unified command to stop the fire and also protect homes in the area. Our goals remain the same of putting the fire out as quickly as we possibly can, keeping it as small as possible, and keeping our communities and our firefighters safe. So, you know, this fire has been extremely active since it started, and that's largely due to the weather conditions we're seeing. And so on Thursday, we actually saw a break in that heat. Not so much the wind, but cooler temperatures really did help. And so firefighters have been taking advantage of that window. We're putting as much forward progress as we can on this to get a line around the fire and stop it in its tracks as quickly as we can.
0: What's interesting about fires is that the active part is the front line of the fire. You know, 20 yards behind the flames is usually nothing but smoldering, charred embers. So it's not like 13,000 acres is uniformly ablaze. That doesn't happen. The psychology of these fires can be very scary if you live in a rural area, that's for sure. And now to jump the other direction, the psychology that you were just bringing up, people respond so much to messages. And that's one thing about humans that is maybe different than AI, I don't know. But the idea of the Holocaust, when that, as you mentioned, when that was concocted, put together by some very smart people and released onto the world stage by those people through the media, through the movies, the entertainment media, through politics, etc., it became legend. It built within the people a trigger action fear of saying anything about Jews or Jewish people that would be considered negative. Oh, those poor people have to be protected. Those poor people, 6 million dead, blah, blah, blah. So people were triggered to defend them, whether they wanted to or not. Nobody would say the word Jew without thinking two or three times about it. You know that. You wouldn't hear it. People would say, oh, the Jewish people. No, there are Catholics, there are Protestants, there are Jews. It's a word. It's okay. And now people are beginning to use that on a very wide spectrum. And it's interesting. This has been a big breakdown of a fairy story that just didn't happen. And if you think I'm nuts, fine. If you want to read the Leuchter Report, L-E-U-C-H-T-E-R, Fred Leuchter's report on the actual truth of science and scientific findings at Auschwitz in the so-called gas chamber, which was really a bomb shelter, converted after the war under orders of Stalin to heap scorn on the German people for as long as possible, keep everybody looking in the wrong direction. And they did a hell of a job with it. I have a video, you may have seen this too, Wyatt, of the director, Dr. Franziszek Pieper, some pronounce it Pieper, of the Auschwitz State Museum in Poland. He'd been on the job for 17 years when he was interviewed by a Jewish reporter who sat him down and got him on videotape. It's fascinating. He said the Auschwitz gas chamber didn't exist as a gas chamber until it was converted to try to look like one after the war. He admitted that. So that story never went anywhere for obvious reasons. But it's all about psychology, and they so brilliantly and cleverly triggered everybody to think nothing but protect the poor Jewish people after what they had been through. That was the rule of the day. That is finally changing, and I'm very glad to see it. Not to wish harm on anybody, but it just wasn't reality. And the more you read, the more you research, the more you study, you begin to see how we were manipulated. And that's my take.
1: Yeah, that's right. It's spells. They cast these spells. Owen Benjamin talks about this quite a bit, where they create these words, like Holocaust, for instance. David Irving used to call it, created on Madison Avenue, Holocaust, capital H, like the Tylenol, you know what I mean? It's a brand. They branded it Holocaust. And this actually ties in with the fire theme that we were just talking about, because Holocaust, obviously meaning burnt offering.
0: Same idea.
1: And the way they got that term to take off was initially because Elie Wiesel, who wrote his book Night, which was actually written by Francois Mauriac, he spoke about flaming pits that the Germans were throwing babies into and you know, others, these big flaming pits. And he said he would step on the ground and there were geysers of blood that would shoot up.
0: Blood was oozing up from the ground. I mean, I read that book in college. Yeah. I couldn't believe it. This is like science fiction. It's crazy.
1: Yeah, Les Nuits. That was written actually by Francois Mauriac, because Elie Wiesel's manuscript was so vengeful and hateful, and just it was a screed, this like incomprehensible screed. And Mauriac took it and created Night, and that's how they got the Holocaust name, because there was fire, there was flames, and then they tried a few other things. They tried, electrical currents being run through the ground. There were steam rooms. There were all these different execution methods, and then they finally got to the gas chambers and kind of rested there. And for years, people bought into that narrative without looking, until the Leuchter Report, at these brick-and-mortar buildings with flimsy wooden doors and glass panels that opened inward, and all these structural problems with these being homicidal gas chambers. And that's when the Jews realized, whoa, we got a big problem. The big problem was when David Irving testified at Ernst Zundel's trial in Toronto, the second Zundel trial. And because when David Irving, he was such a world-renowned historian by that point, he was a millionaire, wined and dined in high society, well-respected. And when he testified and gave evidence at the second Zwindel trial, I think international jury went into an absolute panic, and they came crashing down on him personally. And that's when movies like Schindler's List came out to propagandize the minds of young children who were shown that movie, in spite of the nude scenes and whatnot, in school classrooms to program the minds of the young children. And the whole thing is held together. It's an edifice of lies. It's an edifice of mendacity. And so finally, now, people are they're more emboldened to speak about it. The spell is worn off a bit. I think people are reclaiming their faculties, reclaiming control over their minds. They're emboldened. They're a little, they're speaking from the chest. They're not going to be. And this is one positive that came out of the Trump 2016 campaign, was a shot in the arm to middle American type people, patriotic, populist minded people, to speak their minds. It kind of gave them a little bit of aggression, a little bit of confidence after so many years of just being beaten over the head with this progressive liberal ideology. The Trump revolution, now, obviously, he never lived up to that expectation. He's a failure. He's an absolute disgrace. And nowadays, he's an abomination who's finding ever more inventive ways to just enrich himself and his family by cheating the American people.
0: And he is a true abomination. You are right. And my goodness, if we end up having his mug up on Mount Rushmore, can you imagine? I mean, this man's ego. They announced yesterday there's a new gold piece coming out with his face on it. Then there's the $250 for 250th anniversary, $250 bill with his mug on it. His signature is now on the $100 bill, first sitting president to ever force that to happen. And he's made $1.5 billion so far, best estimate, as a sitting president merchandising things to the public.
1: Mm-hmm. Yeah, and Jeff, a lot of that is conducted through World Liberty Financial, which was co-founded by Trump's sons, Don Jr. and Eric, and the family of Steve Witkoff. And Steve Witkoff.
0: Oh, there's your tie. Good job. There's the tie-in right there.
1: That's how he rug pulled his supporters with his cryptocurrency and enriched mm-hmm. himself to the tune of almost $2 billion. Mm-hmm. And that was through the World Liberty Financial, which is the Trump family, Steve Witkoff, and Steve Witkoff's son. And Steve Witkoff is no stranger to financial machinations. He was involved in payoffs to Bernard Kerik, who was the NYPD police commissioner at the time of 9/11, that all came out at Kerik's trial. He ended up going to jail as this whole thing involving mm-hmm. Eitan Wurthermeyer, who was an Israeli businessman, and Steve Witkoff. It's such an openly corrupt administration, the likes of which this country has never seen. And these are the sorts of leaders and administrations you get when your country is nearing its end. Just openly corrupt, openly self-indulgent.
0: How much more could it get that way than it is now? I mean, really, this guy is Nero. He's any decrepit, disgusting, dictatorial despot you could imagine. He doesn't answer to the people. He's answerable to no one. Just ask him. He'll tell you.
1: His own mind, Jeff. The only thing that can stop him is his own mind, insofar as he has one at all. Yeah.
0: That's what he said. That's right. Yeah, it's truly disgusting. The Iran war, I'm afraid, is going to get to be real bad. I'm looking now at it. I'd say it's 50-50. There's going to be a ground invasion. A lot of Americans are going to die, American men and women. They're going to be hit, and they're going to be blown up. Trump wants that Strait of Hormuz. It's a cash cow. He wants it. He's a greedy SOB, and that's what's driving a lot of this. Then you have the orders from Tel Aviv right there in front with it. So it's not good.
1: No, it's not, Jeff. And, Section 219 of the National Defense Authorization Act, which is attempting to merge the militaries of the U.S. and Israel, I mean, how much further is this going to go before people finally say enough, no more?
0: Well, when does the word unconstitutional actually begin to mean something? to people.
1: Right.
0: Come on. Geez, this is crazy. Where does that stand right now? I am unsure. I've got stories on both sides of the aisle, both sides of the fence, saying it was passed, it isn't going to pass, it was passed. Did they go ahead and do that or not? Do you know?
1: No, as far as I know, not yet, although it looks like it's probable that it's going to happen. I don't see any resistance, certainly not from the Republican side. And this is almost one of those situations where you throw your lot in with the Democrats, because insofar as they're going to oppose this in any way whatsoever, then I support that. Obviously, I'm not a Democrat. I have nothing in common with those people.
0: No, your point is well taken and correct. Completely correct. Yeah.
1: Yeah, we got to be light on our feet. We can't be beholden to, you know, parties, political parties, or rigid ideological structures. And if they're willing to oppose it, I think the only Republican was Thomas Massie, who was really against it. Or maybe in Congress, I think Rand Paul in the Senate has spoken out against it. I'm not sure.
0: Yeah, Rand is a little dicey for me. I don't. By the way, one last comment in case you were listening. I didn't mean to imply in any way that only radioactivity was an issue with wildfire smoke. Oh, no. Remember chemtrails and all of the elements in chemtrails. They're in the ground and in the plants, too. So this is it's a Heinz 57 amalgam of terrible toxins. And they're all up in the air now and coming down on everything and going into everybody's bodies. Think about it. How much does it take to manifest symptoms? It varies. I don't know. But you don't want to be in this as much as you can possibly help it. Stay out. Stay cool. Thank you, Wyatt. Wonderful job as always. Appreciate you.
1: Thanks a lot, Jeff. It was great talking with you.
0: Okay, my friend. Good night.
1: Good night.
0: Wyatt Peterson. And he's right on. 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
0: If you've been listening to this program for any length of time, you'll know that Fukushima, the greatest calamity in history, has now, as I've been warning since 3/11, killed off virtually the whole North Pacific Ocean and especially up and down the entire West Coast. The radiation is migrating inland and is moving across the entire country. There's only one proven defender to radiation exposure, the brilliant Chernobyl-proven discovery of Dr. Michael Kiriak, which combines the four most potent and powerful algae on the planet, imported to the U.S. and known as Bio's Superfood. I've taken Bio's Superfood every day for several years now and want you to do the same for your sake and the health and safety of your family and loved ones. 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

0: Okay, here we are back. Eric Karlstrom, speaking of back, is back with us tonight. Always fascinating to talk to Eric. He is a walking library of truth and reality, and he is one of a kind, really, when it comes to trying to quantify and explain the whole idea of electronic and other forms of mind control being perpetrated over the American public since way back in the early 1950s, late 40s. These tests, they're not tests so much anymore, of course, they're deployments, are really as evil as it gets in many cases. What can you take from somebody? You can take their possessions, you can take their job, take their children. But when you take their mind and destroy it and then throw the pieces back in, what is that? It's pretty damn ugly. And that's what this government, this alleged enlightened country, has done to its people. And you know the main players, many of them are the same old tribal characters, back again. All right, Eric, welcome back. How goes it? You got any fires up in your area?
1: Hi, Jeff. Thanks for having me. And yeah, it's great to continue our discussion on these issues. Yeah, we have had a very, very smoky last month, very hot, very dry, very windy. I got a notice today in the email from our local water department, you know, saying water every other day. So
0: really?
1: We've got like less than 3 inches of rain here this year. We are true desert. And there's been a couple, maybe a week or so. I live very close, 5 miles away from very high mountains. There have been several days where you couldn't even see the mountains, which are only 5 miles away, you know.
0: Wow.
1: So, yeah, wow. this is a nationwide issue, it seems like.
0: Look, the country is parched. It is. And
1: yeah.
0: You live in a desert, which is interesting. You're not exactly in the Southwest. You're up there. Colorado. You wouldn't think of deserts in Colorado normally. You think of pine trees and mountains and water and streams and lakes. No, it's very dry there in places. And the valley you're in is, I guess, one of the driest around. 3 inches of rain a year? That's it?
1: Well, this is what we have this year. We might get an average of 8 or 9 or 10 inches a year, which still puts us in the true desert category. And, of course, as you go up the mountains, it gets wetter. So we do have the pine trees in the mountains and even the tundra near the top of the mountains. But in the valley, the San Luis Valley, which is an agricultural valley, fortunately supported by a huge aquifer, one of the largest in North America, it's true desert, you know. And this year it's been particularly bad. This country's in trouble. And of course we've talked about weather modification, weather warfare, geoengineering. Our weather can be and often is controlled by the powers that should not be, not so far away over there in Colorado Springs, the Air Force. And the chemtrails, the whole bit. But, yeah, it seemed to me that it would be nice to follow up a little bit more. Our last discussion, I think, was very interesting, kind of a addition to some of the information or supplement to some of the information that was brought out on June 30th at Representative Luna's Ana Paulina Luna's MKUltra hearings, which only lasted an hour and a half, but did provide
0: half.
1: Some
0: all that much. Well, I know.
1: We're talking about the tippy tip top of a huge iceberg here.
0: What we're talking about is why go through the motions and pretend? There was no hearing. There was no investigation. It was kind of an obligatory nod to the subject. That's all it was.
1: Yeah, it was a PR gesture. But there's some interesting facts came out that we did discuss, and I'd like to add a little bit more tonight. I think, the philosopher from Denmark, Soren Kierkegaard, said life can only be understood backwards, but it must be lived forwards. And so many of the pivotal events that shaped post-World War II America, such as the JFK assassination, the RFK assassination, the MLK assassination, Patty Hearst, and the Symbionese Liberation Army, the veritable revolution we almost had, or civil war we almost had in the 60s, Jonestown, the Oklahoma City bombings, these wild, crazy, culture-changing events, there are some themes that have come out just recently in these hearings. For instance, I know you're familiar, I don't know how familiar your audience is, with this character named Dr. Louis Jolyon West, sometimes known as Jolly West, one of the top CIA MKUltra psychiatrists, whose career spanned from the beginning of MKUltra in 1953 till his death in 1999. And he, as it turns out, he was the state-sponsored psychiatrist of Jack Ruby, the guy who killed Lee Harvey Oswald in the JFK assassination to silence Oswald. Well, essentially, this is 1963, of course, essentially what West did was drive him crazy, and of course, Ruby was starting to talk about a larger conspiracy, and that couldn't be happening. So West was called in as kind of a damage control guy, and he used his MKUltra skills in dissociative states and cults and hypnosis and drugs and all kinds of sleep deprivation, all kinds of manners of torture, to actually drive Jack Ruby into a psychotic state. He did that in a whole series of interviews in jail with Ruby. So he was the damage control guy for the deep state that obviously must have carried out the assassination of John F. Kennedy in 1963. He did the same thing at the RFK assassination. He was the court-appointed psychiatrist for the Patsy from Palestine named Sirhan Sirhan, who was mind-controlled in CIA MKUltra-type programming, to be the Patsy. And as it turns out, again, this is information that the witness at the hearings, Tom O'Neill, brought out. And, I don't think you can put this genie back in the bottle. He also...
0: Too late.
1: Yeah. Sorry, go ahead.
0: Way too late.
1: Well,
0: don't put this back in the bottle. No, it's out.
1: This involves a complete reinterpretation of our country's history. The Manson murders, which was all about cult and mind control programming. Manson, it seems, according to O'Neill, was a mind controlled CIA asset, as were his cult lady, members who actually did the killing. Manson just told him to kill him, but he was educated in the CIA MKUltra types of mind control programming to program his followers. And this was back in the late 60s, 1967 to 69. And O'Neill makes the case that this was part of the CIA's Operation MH Chaos, which was to discredit the youth movement, who were, the hippie movement. They were critical of the war in Vietnam, among other things. And
0: that movement stopped the war in Vietnam.
1: What's that?
0: It did. That movement stopped the war in Vietnam, ultimately.
1: Yeah. Yeah.
0: Which is to its credit. Go ahead. Yeah.
1: Well, for many people, this is history, but I don't know about you, Jeff, but for me, these are events that I remember vividly. I was 13 when JFK was killed. I was in college when RFK was assassinated. The Manson murders, I was in college. This was a really, really crazy time. And, that's why I started with Soren Kierkegaard's quote there. You're living your life forward. You're reading what's in the newspaper. You're seeing what's on TV. MKUltra was completely secret at this point. Started in F-53 and went to 73, but it's actually still going. But you didn't read about that in the newspapers. But you knew that the world had gone, pretty pretty over the edge, pretty much wild. The Patty Hearst thing, he was the psychologist for the heiress, Patty Hearst, of the Hearst fortune,
0: That's amazing. That guy was involved in monumentally important events and people of the time. That's remarkable.
1: Right. He was one of the very, very top MKUltra psychiatrists, and as Representative Luna said, and as is well established now, there were 150 MKUltra sub-projects. He got sub-project 43, which had to do with hypnosis and dissociative states, which, of course, there's many ways to bring on dissociative states that are
0: DID is what it is,
1: dissociative identity disorder.
0: Terrible thing, by the way. Awful.
1: Yeah,
0: I don't know that you can cure. You can't put Humpty Dumpty back together once you've done that much damage to somebody, can you?
1: Well, yes, there's a lot written about this, Jeff. There are many good psychiatrists and psychologists, as well as many, many evil ones, such as West, and who have been trying to put Humpty Dumpty back together again and find ways to do it. Walter Boart writes extensively about this in his book Operation Mind Control, and about the good psychiatrists who are. You know, this really took them by surprise. I mean, in 1992, there was a well-respected psychologist, Corey Hammond, who presented a talk at a typical professional meeting back in Virginia. It's called the Greenbaum speech, in which he said, "Now we're finding, you know, from our patients that they have been programmed in similar ways, even though these people are found all over the world. And yes, they have their minds have been fragmented into subalters with amnesia barriers between them." And he goes ahead and talks about, we could talk about the Greenbaum speech. Turns out Greenbaum means green tree in German. Turns out one of the German mind controllers that worked with the CIA was a Jewish guy who's gone under different names, Dr. Black, Dr. White, Dr. Green, Greenbaum. And apparently what he did is he took the Jewish Kabbalah, which is this system of very, very complex black magic, and used that as the basis for not only torturing using trauma-based mind control, which is satanic ritual abuse, to especially young children between the ages of 0 and 6. But so in 1992, the psychiatric and psychological profession were just starting to understand what had occurred based on the people that were coming to them with their problems. And so since then, there have been a lot of psychologists who've, you know, organized conferences on, you know, ritual abuse and satanic ritual abuse and how to heal these programmed biorobot slaves, really, who are amongst us. But anyway, that's a good point. But going on, Patty Hearst, she became a different person. She became Tanya with the Symbionese Liberation Army. She had a handler, a programmer who was Donald DeFries, who himself was a CIA programmer from Vacaville prison in California. So, yeah. I mean, it all traces back to these CIA MKUltra programs. Likewise, Jonestown. And, of course, West wrote an extensive article about Jonestown in which he basically upheld the narrative, which is bogus, which it's a CIA operation.
0: Question.
1: And moving
0: Eric,
1: along to
0: question.
1: 1995.
0: Can I ask you a question here?
1: Yeah.
0: All right. Why Patty Hearst, the Hearst family, very powerful people, how did they get away with bringing her into this and tearing her down? I don't. That always kind of puzzled me. I never understood it. Patty Hearst, heiress.
1: Yeah, well, they had just killed John F. Kennedy, Robert F. Kennedy, Martin Luther King. I mean, this, you talk about impunity. I mean, there's nothing that the CIA was afraid of. They
0: I
1: were
0: was
1: the
0: wondering
1: top
0: if there
1: the
0: was something else involved, which we'll never even know about, perhaps. But the Hearst family, newspapers, mass mind control right there, and yet they grabbed one of one of them. It just interested me. I remember reading about it. Go ahead.
1: Yeah, well, this is 1975 to 1976 and 77, all over the newspapers. And, of course, the newspapers, the Mockingbird Press, was well-staffed by CIA operatives. So they were able to put their spin on these realities. And, of course, nothing came through about MKUltra until the...
0: One other thing, yeah. Eric. Who was it that said and bragged that we have... They didn't say CIA asset or agent. They said we have a man or a person in every major newspaper in America. And that was in the 50s, I think. Who said that? Do you remember that quote? It was very interesting when it came
1: out. I've read similar quotes, you know, going back to even the 1920s. You know, again, this coming out of, you know, who controls the CIA? Well, it's Wall Street and the City of London. You know, it's the world's bankers, you know. So I think J.P. Morgan was famous for saying something like that, you know, back in, you know, around the World War I.

0: Luke 9:17, and we're starting to get these things now. So I feel like I grew up in a different country than I thought I grew up in. In other words, I thought I grew up in a country, you know, where we were the good guys, and you know, the guys with the white hats, and the Russians were the bad guys, and you know, we had a constitution and a Bill of Rights and a, you know, Declaration of Independence, and that's what we were all about. But right. In fact, we as a country have been manipulated by the most evil and dark forces coming out of these intelligence agencies, CIA in particular. And to just, you know, kind of wind this up, okay, he's this guy, Dr. Jolly West, he's involved with so many of these state-sponsored or deep state operations as a kind of a cover-up cleanup man. The Oklahoma City bombings also, he was the handler while Timothy McVeigh, who was the patsy, was in prison. And so it's like a pipeline, you know, of operatives in these deep state operations. And again, this goes back to MK Ultra, 1957. One of the tribe, Milton Klein, said, "I can make a." He was a hypnotist. He says, "I can make a patsy in 3 months. It takes 6 months to make an assassin." So this methodology of using people as Manchurian candidates to kill on command and then forget about it on command. This methodology was well known at the beginning of MKUltra in 1953, and West was right in on that. He's also a member of the tribe in 1953. And this, you know, now that I look back on American history and see all these horrible events were, in fact, deep state government events, as I think this information, you know, kind of intimates, implies, how do we reinterpret our own history? What kind of a nation do we live in?
1: Right.
0: Who are these
1: monsters?
0: Well,
1: it's becoming more and more apparent to people that it is not the kind of nation we expected to grow up and live in. Not anymore. And it's changing fast.
0: Yeah. And these have been under, of course, yeah, things are coming out in the open. But and even as you and I and others of your guests and other people who are researching these things bring out many of these things, there's an onslaught of new crises and emergencies and you know, threats imposed upon us again by the deep state, which we can define as the intelligence agencies and the military and their private sector partners, the military-industrial complex of Dwight D. Eisenhower in his farewell address in 1961 that he warned us of, and the scientific elite, which oversaw these things. So the Macy conferences in 1942-53, which preceded MKUltra, you know, the purpose was to harness science to help the military and intelligence agencies in our war with everybody. And so what we've seen is the top scientists in math, physics, psychology, sociology, you name it, working with and for the war complex to such an extent that Dr. Colin A. Ross, who I believe you've interviewed in his book Project Bluebird, said, you know, all of the social sciences are complicit in MKUltra. You know, it's these were top scientists and top psychiatrists at our universities, and this was kept under wraps. This was hidden from the American people until the Church Subcommittee hearings in 77, and now we have a little glimpse with the Luna hearings on June 30th. Let's hope there's some more. Yeah, 90-minute glimpse, but a glimpse, and it does crack open the door for us to talk about it, I think. And I think you can't understand America today or America since World War II unless you understand these top-secret Manhattan Project-like mind control projects

0: the conquest of the mind. Mind war has been the subtext. Mind control is more powerful than nuclear weapons, and it's considered a non-lethal weapon. And, of course, out of the MKUltra projects and mind control, related mind control projects, come all the torture techniques, enhanced interrogation, all the non-lethal weapons, all the directed energy weapons, all the brain-to-computer interface, brain-to-brain interface that DARPA has been doing, the Internet of Bodies, the Internet of Things. Right. The world that we have now is coming out of these top secret criminal projects, and remember, Luna did talk about these projects as crimes against humanity. So let's, you know, nobody has ever been in this country recompensed. None of the thousands or tens of thousands of research subjects or guinea pigs, mind control victims, have ever been acknowledged, let alone recompensed for the damage that has been done to them and their families. And none of the perpetrators, these Jolly West type guys, have ever been called to account for their crimes. So here we have unanswered crimes.
1: No, doesn't happen. You're correct.
0: Yeah,
1: totally correct.
0: I mean, what kind of country is this with no justice for crimes against humanity?
1: Well, none. There's no justice. Come on. By the way, Anna Paulina Luna, APL, I don't know, AOC, look at these label names we could use, acronyms, so to speak. She's selected. She's going places, unless she stumbles. I think she's going to be around for a while and will ascend quickly to a position of substantial clout in the next few years, or less. I think she's chosen. Not the chosen, but she's chosen. That's my take.
0: Well, I think, of course, we can speculate that she's one of the 10 million who has, in fact, been groomed psychologically for this, even put through
1: Could
0: these
1: be.
0: Monarch-type programs, to be a functionary for someone else, to become, in fact, a biorobot slave. I'm not saying that that's the case. She is very attractive. What can I say? She's 37. She's probably one of the best-looking women in Washington, D.C., let alone Congress, and Mexican-American and former Air Force. Looks really good in a bathing suit. Maybe some people have seen the pictures. Who knows exactly what her background is, but I think you're right. She's being groomed, or she has been groomed, for perhaps for greater things. But anyway, we have to be grateful for the, you know, for the little, you know, pieces of truth that are spread around. And
1: right.
0: She is the one in charge of these hearings. And it cracks the door open.
1: Yeah, hold on. Did you ever run across, this is a name, and I've looked at quite a few of his videos, but he's not well known and should be. His name is Anthony Patch. Remember the name? Anthony Patch?
0: Yes, I actually have been on one or two interviews with Anthony Patch. He's all into this very, very advanced tech.
1: Yeah.
0: And he understands it better than I do. You know, quantum computers and things like that.
1: Yeah, CERN, all of that. Yeah. Interesting.
0: Yeah, Anthony Patch seems like a very genuine guy. He's very, very up on these high-tech things, you know, which is what, you know, the CIA and DARPA and the Pentagon have been pioneering for, you know, since World War II. They're 50 years ahead of us and probably, have been since 1950 anyway. And weaponized these things. All these technologies have been weaponized against the American people. Again, this is one of the reasons I say I don't think I'm in the country I thought I grew up in. You know, if our government is doing all these secret programs to destroy American culture and the American population, including my generation, which was the 60s generation, they were definitely at war with us as West's activities and show, you know, with these events. The 60s was almost like a satanic initiation for the whole country and the world. Very, very orchestrated, and coming again from the same sectors, the CIA, and, you know, in concert with organized crime and Satanism. A lot of Satanism in this stuff. So again, the Leave It to Beaver misconception of the 50s, that was the lipstick on the pig, you know. And this is... This is the reality. The reality is that the CIA and the Pentagon have been at war with the American people to take us down. And I would ask to you, why? Why are these agencies that are, you know, paid for mostly by taxpayer money, why have they turned traitor against America and the American people and the American Constitution? Can you give me your opinion about that?
1: I think the only pragmatic response to that is maybe because they can. I don't know. It's weird. Why would you destroy something like it does, that mechanism, that matrix does? I think it's just flexing its muscles to a degree. I don't know. That's a very interesting question, which has probably a number of partial answers. I don't know. I wish I did know. But it's a very powerful medium, that whole area, as you know better than anybody.
0: Well, Spooks won World War II, you know, and Spooks have really been in control of the world World War II. And they've gotten away with murder. And, you know, we have this National Security Act of 1947.
1: They haven't gotten away with it. They've institutionalized it.
0: Yeah.
1: If you're ITW in the way, you're gone. Simple. No remorse, no conscience, no pangs of ill will and ill doing. They just kill you. They don't care. It's part of the species that is beyond psychopathic.
0: Well, I think it has to do with power and control. And apparently that is a very addictive drug, more addictive even than money. So
1: the aphrodisiac, too. Yes.
0: Yeah. So we'd have to consider the CIA and their spook agency buddies a part of the Epstein class. Epstein, you know, was a CIA agent asset, as well as a Rothschild Rockefeller agent asset. And these are the ones that are trafficking children, raping children, killing children, eating children. What is this? Gone over the edge. These people have turned into demons.
1: Well, I forgive the repetition, dear friends. When a species of any sort begins to turn on its own young, its days are numbered. It's not going to be around. And we are consuming our young. Think about it. Quite literally.
0: Yeah, you know, and America seemed so promising when I grew up. I mean, the 50s was a fairly idyllic-looking time.
1: Yes. And I even remember that feeling. We could do it all. We were it. We were the chosen ones by our own labors. And look where we are now. Wow.
0: Yeah, we'd go out and picnics on the park on the weekends, and it was families, and it was picnics, and it was drives in the woods, and it was a good life. But underneath the surface, Jolyon West and Sidney Gottlieb were doing these experiments.
1: Monsters on the loose. Monsters.
0: Yeah.
1: They were.
0: And, of course, they were protected by the system. They were protected by the CIA. And, of course, the CIA is, I understand, highly compartmentalized. So a lot of this would have been on a need-to-know basis only. And one of the things that came from the hearings, Tom O'Neill, who wrote this book, Chaos, Charles Manson, the CIA, and the Secret History of the 60s, he was able to go to UCLA, where West taught for 20 years, and find 200 boxes of West's correspondence, in which he found many, many letters between West and Sidney Gottlieb, the overseer of the MKUltra program.
1: And what happened to those letters?
0: This is what O'Neill discovered, and he's got some of them printed out in his book. They were both Jews, and they were working on things as early as 1953 as erasing true memories and inserting false memories. And, West was reporting, jubilantly to Gottlieb that by 1956, he had sub-project 43, this had been accomplished. So these very, very top-secret, this is to make Manchurian Candidate assassins and sex slaves and couriers and all the things that were super soldiers now that we're starting to come to grips with. But I think that what we haven't come to grips with in this country is how many people are actually victims of this kind of mind control that walk among us. Fritz Springmeier says 2 to 10 million, he said that back in the 90s, are mind-controlled slaves, coming from the military's Project Monarch, which is the operational end of MK-Ultra mind control, in which they create these bio-robot slaves, through trauma-based mind control of children, etc., torture, satanic ritual abuse. This is our government. These are top-secret operations. Apparently, our government believes deeply in these things. Or has our government been taken over by satanic forces? I don't know. It would seem, to me.
1: Well,
0: I mean, you can't do this kind of thing.
1: No.
0: These are not only crimes against humanity. They're crimes against God. They're crimes against the creation. They're crimes against everything that's sacred. Nobody has a right to do non-consensual experiments on other humans, as the Nuremberg Code said back in 1946 or whenever. And yet these people have been doing on tens of thousands, hundreds of thousands, millions.
1: Correct. Name one impediment that has slowed them down or thwarted them in their horrible inhuman experiments. None. All they do is get more money.
0: More
1: call it grant money, call it whatever you want. They just green light all the way. If it can be done, the corrupted aspect of our intelligent species here will do it and has done it. Look at Dr. Can't remember which one, said that the spike protein was the most, the deadliest thing mankind had ever created. And that is a correct statement. If you understand the spike, how it operates within the body, what it does, it targets everything. And once those mRNA instructions insinuate themselves into your body's cells, your body's cells no longer produce the wide variety of hundreds of thousands or millions of proteins they produce. They are reformatted in terms of DNA and genetics to produce only one protein, the spike protein in your body. That's what the mRNA instructions do to the cells. They turn that cell into a spike factory. Never to slow down or stop production until the cell dies. Anyway, just part of the story. So look, we have no logical guardrails about staying away from evil. Why is that, Eric? Why is it that an enlightened species like we allegedly are have no problem jumping in with evil, wherever it is? That we just don't. We're afraid somebody else is going to and control us. That's the usual excuse. I think there's more to it than that, but please go ahead.
0: Well, yes, of course, that's a huge question. I think Jolly West, of course, like many other of the mad scientists that oversaw and executed MK Ultra are perfect examples of what you're talking about. They insinuated themselves into our top universities and many, many different foundations. Some of West's affiliations, again, the CIA MKUltra sub-Project 43. He started in 56. He was a member of the American Family Foundation, so he looked squeaky clean. He was part of the Cult Awareness Network, did a lot of work with destructive cults, and found that destructive cults are excellent ways of changing personalities and modifying human behavior. Okay, this is the goal of the CIA. They want to get people to do their bidding, even if it's against the self-interest and the sense of self-preservation of the person. So, he was all big into cults, did a lot of research on cults. He was a director of the False Memory Syndrome Foundation, which was, of course, the CIA pedophiles who were gaslighting the children that they had raped in their programs by saying, oh, these are false memories, kids. So he had this, these guys are so rotten to the core, and they've maintained this front False Memory Syndrome Foundation. No, you don't remember being raped as a child. That's a false memory. Well, these guys raped him. And the military people who are working with them in Project Monarch, this is part of the trauma-based mind control. He proposed the UCLA Center for the Study and Prevention of Violence in the 60s, which, 80s, it was when Ronald Reagan was governor of California, and this was voted down by the legislature of California in response to all kinds of protests from the students at UCLA. But what this was going to be was another one of these centers where they could do all kinds of whatever they wanted, tortures on humans. He was part of the Vacaville prison experiments. Again, they experimented on prisoners. He was involved with the San Francisco Free Clinic dealt with the Manson family.
1: Yeah.
0: He murdered Tusco, the 14-year-old bull elephant at the Oklahoma City Zoo, via the largest LSD overdose in history. He was studying LSD, of course. He was a friend of Aldous Huxley in the 1950s and 60s. Well, Aldous Huxley, of course, is the author of Brave New World and, you know, one of the elite who propose a psycho-civilized society of mind-control robots.
1: He lived right next door to me in Santa Barbara. I was there a few years after, but he was in another old beach house right next to mine on the cliff there in Isla Vista next to UC Santa Barbara. Aldous Huxley. Yep. He loved it there. I'm very happy for my
0: Well, it is a beautiful place, Santa Barbara. He was associated with the Stanford Research Institute. So he was getting major grants from the National Institute of Mental Health, NIMH, between 1974 and 1989, millions of dollars worth. He oversaw the UCLA Neuropsychiatric Institute, which got tens of millions in federal funds in just 1 year. And so he was extremely well-connected with the elite. And elite plans were advanced through his work. And he was, again, kind of the fixer for these rogue deep state operations that I think were designed to put the American society in a state of instability and chaos. So then I have to wonder, Jeff, you remember Yuri Bezmenov?
1: Sure.
0: The Russian who talked about, the former Russian KGB spy who talked about the four stages of ideological subversion, including demoralization, destabilization, crisis, normalization. Is the CIA actually carrying out the four stages of ideological subversion for the Marxist communists in the United States of America in our lifetime? I'm asking the question. I'm outraged. I'm seeing there's the logical conclusion here is that the CIA and the deep state are behind these trauma-based mind control events that are to destabilize the entire population.
1: I agree.
0: I don't see how you conclude anything else. So why don't we abolish the CIA? Why don't we hang those guys?
1: Well,
0: why don't we
1: I really think that every time we mention the CIA, it would not be completely ridiculous to also mention there are a lot of people out there who believe that the CIA is essentially the province of the Mossad. And we should mention that they are very much intertwined, in my opinion. I have no virtual proof or actual proof of it, but I can see it, and it's been talked about for a long time. The CIA doesn't do much without the Mossad knowing about it. How's that?
0: Yes, I think they're all intertwined. To kind of give the history of it, it was British intelligence, MI6, that trained the Office of Strategic Services during World War II, the OSS in the Pratt Building of New York City, which was a Rockefeller building. And so basically, MI6, of course, was the intelligence agency for the British Empire, which was one of the largest empires in world history. So they really knew how to do all kinds of, you know, subversions and intel ops. And then the OSS morphed into the CIA, which immediately teamed up with organized crime, the Galen Organization of the Eastern Front of the Nazis, and then it was the CIA, James Jesus Angleton, the Mexican-American counter-terrorism expert, I understand, who trained Mossad, and was liaison to the Vatican, and who did all kinds of terrible, rotten, nasty things, if you look into it. So Mossad, CIA, MI6, I think, became really joined at the hip. And just to continue with this theme, I think you're right that Mossad was and Israel were just right down the middle involved in the JFK assassination of 1963
1: had to be.
0: And 9/11.
1: Yeah.
0: And then you can then reinterpret all these events then as being a joint CIA, Mossad, Israel operations. So I think that's a reasonable conclusion, actually, based on what we know now.
1: Mm-hmm.
0: And now, of course, the coup is almost complete with the Senate and House bills that would give basically the keys to the intelligence and military operations of the United States to Israel and make them joint ventures.
1: Mm-hmm.
0: This is horrible. This is treason. But, you know, I guess my point in this, Jeff, is that the treason's not new. It's being exposed with little tidbits here at this MK Ultra hearing by Tom O'Neill and whatnot about the Manson murders and the JFK and RFK assassinations and the role of people like Dr. Jolly on Jolly West, who was really amazing evil mad scientist. And he had a big ego, so he loved to kind of parade around and be a star. You know, I think nowadays they have people who are less out in front, you know, but he was right in on it from the very beginning, and his contribution to all these operations is enormous, and I think gives up the game, exposes the reality that mind control, non-lethal weapons, creation of controlled dissociation, building of Manchurian candidates coming from the CIA is central to all these deep state operations, and we can bring it right up to the front, you know, with probably the recent assassination attempts of Trump, probably also staged. In fact, this guy, what's the guy's name, the young guy, he's certainly a patsy, I would say.
1: Crooks?
0: In other words, it's the same formula that Dr. Webster Tarpley mentions in 9/11, state-sponsored terror
1: Webster
0: made in the
1: Tarpley.
0: USA.
1: Yeah.
0: It's the same formula. You got your patsies. You know, who take the blame? That'd be Sirhan, Osama bin Laden, Lee Harvey Oswald, et cetera. This kid up in, this kid who supposedly shot Trump. And then you got your moles who are in
1: You're
0: government.
1: Talking about
0: helping
1: crooks,
0: to...
1: right?
0: Yeah, crooks,
1: Tom.
0: Thomas Crooks.
1: He was executed and cremated very quickly. Almost as fast as they cremated Lindsey Graham, who was cremated very quickly.
0: Yeah, to destroy the evidence. Yeah, and so you got your patsies, you got your moles, and then you got your professional killers who actually do the operation, and they're often as not, they're special forces. So, you know, we in America have been hoodwinked by very smart people and very clever people, and I'm sure a lot of this goes back to Mossad and British intelligence, et cetera, but also the CIA. And we have to, I don't know, give them credit if you want to give them credit for that. I would say what we need to do is just what John F. Kennedy threatened to do, which is break the CIA into 1,000 pieces and scatter it to the winds. And, of course, that's probably one of the reasons why he was a subject of...
1: One of the reasons, sure.
0: Yeah.
1: No, well said.
0: Just to bring it up to date here, there's a book by John B. Phillips called The Electromagnetic Revolution and Federal Targeted Individual Program, Contributing Corporations and Federal Agencies in Idaho, 2020, by John B. Phillips, in which he states, the philosophy of the CIA, quote, to subvert, sabotage, and destroy our enemies through more clever, more sophisticated, and more effective means. I'd say these are pretty clever, sophisticated, and effective means to kill people, wouldn't you? I mean, look at the Kennedy assassination. Yep. Look at the RFK assassination. Each one is a rabbit hole that has taken decades to unravel. And this is coming from the Church Committee of 1976, page 53 with footnotes. And this author says the CIA's MKUltra mind control research, the FBI's COINTELPRO tactics, that's counterintelligence program, 1958 to 1972 and ongoing, and the NSA's total surveillance state are the basis for today's federal targeted individual program. Well, that does kind of bring us up to date, doesn't it? Because
1: it
0: now
1: no,
0: we can look
1: job.
0: At the
1: very good
0: yeah
1: job.
0: we can now take these federal programs which have been all secret for years. MK Ultra was secret, top secret, 1953 to 73 when Helms, the CIA director Richard Helms, ordered the destruction of all the records. Some 10 boxes were found later by John Marks of the State Department in a FOIA request found in a financial records office. And then Marks went to work on those highly redacted documents and put together what we know, which is only partial knowledge of the MKUltra program. FBI's COINTEL program was top secret, 1958 to 1972, when it was exposed by some very clever, I guess you'd call them counterculture burglars, including John and Missy Raines. He was a theology professor. He said, hey, okay, this is enough of this. You're just killing Americans now and disabling the left and killing Black Panthers, and we've had enough. And these smart citizens went in on into the, one of the FBI offices and found all these documents, which they leaked to the press and thus was exposed, the FBI's COINTEL program, which ran as a top-secret program for, 15, 16 years, and would remain top-secret had that burglary had not occurred. The NSA's total surveillance state now is coming into light, but it's been secret for years and years. So what I'm saying is that these are all top secret programs, and today's targeted individual program is the modern incarnation of these put together, and it too is being covered up and denied. And so it's trying to be top secret, but there's so many targeted individuals reporting their circumstances online I think it's getting pretty hard for them to deny it, but they're stonewalling it just like they usually do,
1: yes. Very good. I don't know where this is all going now, considering Elon Musk's Neuralink implants and all the rest of it. It seems like Johnny West was working back in the horse and buggy days. They've got this stuff now, but I can't even imagine describing it accurately. But it's way down the road from all that. I guess it was pioneering data that they needed in their minds to move forward, and they got it. A lot of people suffered.
0: Yeah. Yeah, electronic stimulation of the brain, using frequencies to manipulate the brain based on implants that had been placed in the brain. This was all going on in Jolly West's time, and he writes about it. He's very actually obsessed with it. Of course, Jose Delgado and many, many others, Sweet, Mark, and Irvin, and all these guys who were trying to say violence in the brain was some kind of a, you know, physiological condition that they could fix, you know, by burning out brain cells, you know, electronically, instead of perhaps the result of oppression and discrimination and being, you know, kicked and kicked and kicked. The idea in the 60s that violence was a product of physiological, genetic, this is nonsense, of course, but it was very useful for guys like West and Irvin, Mark, and Sweet to get big grant money from the CIA and from the law enforcement. So these issues of pre-crime, combating violence, this all goes back to the 60s. And where we're at now is, like you say, we're way on down the road from where they were in the 60s, but they were trying the same things, that basically totalitarian techniques of population control.
1: Correct. Very good. All right, we're going to wrap it up on that note. Another outstanding presentation of material that you'll hear nowhere else. Eric has it. He's got it. Got it down, as they say in the hood. You got it down, brother. It's quite a story. But seriously, back in the day, in the early 50s, 60s, 70s, and look where they are now technologically. If they have a question, they go to AI and they get the answer in a matter of minutes instead of months, weeks, whatever. It's just crazy. And the big race is for artificial super intelligence. Whoever gets there first literally will be able to dictate to the world. That's the general thought of where we are. So that's the race. And all these guys like Musk and Zuckerberg, Sammy, they all want to be that man who has ASI and can dictate terms to the world. That's what they're thinking. It's crazy, but true. Eric, take care of yourself. Be well. Be safe.
0: Thanks so much, Jeff. You have a good one. Take care. Till next time. Bye-bye.
1: Good night. Professor Emeritus Dr. Eric Carlstrom, brilliant man. Okay, we will be right back. Hang on. Could possibly be better. Why not begin to slow and stop age damage and begin to treat aging as an option? So increase your longevity, reduce inflammation, scavenge free radicals, rejuvenate mitochondria, and improve your mental cognition. All with C60 Live. 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
1: 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The radiation is migrating inland and is moving across the entire country. 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

0: And welcome back. And I guess we could call this the current installation of the update and report from Father Paul Kramer on the war to save the Catholic Church. The war to save the real Catholic Church, which has been penetrated and taken over by people who have no interest in the traditional values of the Church at all. Father Kramer, are you there? How are you?
1: Oh, I'm doing well. Unfortunately, the church is not doing too well.
0: Well, we need to do something about this. I don't know what. I've made suggestions, but unless there is a group of august and brilliant minds like yours and Vigano and a few others who stand up together and make the pronouncement that it calling for all true Catholics to stand up, to stand together, and to stand against this revisionist horror that's being perpetrated, I don't know what chance there's going to be. There's no, I don't see any noise anywhere about the war to save the traditional Catholic Church. And I should. I should be seeing it in my journeys through the so-called news. But there's nothing there, Father Kramer. Nothing.
1: I think they don't, in the hierarchy of the church, those who have some understanding that what's happening in the Vatican is an aberration, they still don't get it. They still don't understand that these people like Tucho Fernandez and Robert Prevost, who calls himself Leo XIV, that these people are not the church. They have renamed the Catholic Church the Synodal Church. Now, that's a very interesting phenomenon when you consider it. There has been a true aspect of synodality in the church for 2,000 years now. So synodality has existed in the church as it should always exist in the church, has always existed down through the centuries. So when they want to make a change in the church, and they call it now the Synodal Church, and that, as Bergoglio himself said, it's going to be a different church, that means the new synodality is not going to be the same as the Catholic synodality that preceded it. It is something different.
0: Right.
1: Of course it's something different. That's why Bergoglio said it's going to be a different church, because it's a different kind of synodality. It is something that is constitutive of the very essence of the church, and that is not what synodality was in the past centuries. What we have taking place is best described in the theology that was brought out by Pope Benedict XVI in his article on Tychonius, that the ancient Roman thinker who surprisingly was not a Catholic himself, but he hit the nail on the head as far as understanding the nature of this cancer that grows within the body of the church. And the
0: It's stage three, verging on stage four now, I would say, and I'm just not seeing any appropriate efforts being made to crush it, to dislodge it, to expose it, to reveal it. I'm still not seeing that. And is there anything to stop you or four or five others who are true voices of the real church from standing up together and pronouncing what has to be done? There has to be a split. There has to be a... We have to rewind this horror back to get to the real church. I don't know how it's going to happen. Why can't we get four or five people like yourself together to make the statements that need to be made? They would make the media.
1: We need some leaders who can, first of all, have the discernment and understanding to know that this brand of synodality that's being pushed by the Vatican today is something that is opposed to the very essence of Catholicism and Christianity as such.
0: Right.
1: This has to be understood. You have men like Cardinal Burke, Raymond Leo Burke, who has already to himself been somewhat persecuted by Bergoglio even before the present man came in.
0: Hmm.
1: And Cardinal Burke is even asking the question, asking these infiltrators, what is synodality? As if he's going to get a straight answer from them?
0: Oh, that's really absurd. You're right. It's no. What a waste of time. What's he doing?
1: Tucho Fernandez is not going to give a straight answer, what is synodality? Because if Tucho Fernandez would give a straight answer, then Cardinal Burke and the others would understand perfectly well that these people are enemies of the church, that they have a different church, a different religion, and they're trying to stamp out Catholicism. The old religion is to be stamped out, and the new religion is the Agenda 2030 of the United Nations, of Freemasonry. That's why you get these vague descriptions of what is synodality.
0: Let me ask you this. If we went up to the average male, female member of the real church and asked him or her, could they define a synod or synodality? Do you think they could? Now, synodality does go back in church history. It's not new. It allegedly was fading away around 10, 12 years ago, and then it came back with a vengeance. Boom. Synodality.
1: I mean, anybody who has studied church history, I mean, you read about synods going back many centuries. The famous Synod at Whitby. The Synod at Whitby, you're talking about the first millennium. I mean, this is something very old in the church.
0: It's not new, but the corruption and the illegitimate way it's being used now to overthrow 2,000 years of history, it mind boggles me. I just don't understand why there's not yet standing wholesale civil war in the church. I just don't get it. I would think there would be. There's more than enough evidence out there to show the rank and file that the church has been targeted and is being disassembled, taken down, reformatted, whatever. It's not happening. We're losing it. And the church will be lost. And then people like you will be standing out in the cold and the rain. I don't know where the good people are going to go at that point. I don't know. The good Catholics, the real Catholics. Something has to be done here, in my view, now, to make some real major pronouncements about the evil that's going on. It's just not happening. And I know you have spoken valiantly about that for a long time on this program. And your colleague, is he, I can't remember his title, Vigano? Is he an archbishop? What is he?
1: Archbishop Vigano.
0: Yeah, that's right. Okay. But why isn't he and you and a few others, why aren't you together making earth-sweeping pronouncements about what has been done to the church, really in a satanic way that must be addressed now, or there will be no resolving the wreckage that's going to be strewn all over the place? It's just, it'll be over. This the church could be lost, to me and from my perspective, in a rather recent overview of the speed of this. It looks to me like it's happening very fast. It does.
1: Well, the people like Cardinal Burke and Cardinal Sarah, they do not understand the very essence of the problem. Well, when they're talking about
0: Father Kramer, I'm sorry. I don't mean to interrupt. Go ahead, please. Go ahead.
1: They're talking about this man, Leo XIV, as if he is unquestionably a legitimate pope. And at the very least, they should have severe doubts about this man, about the validity of his claim on the papacy. Because it has been established, going back to the papal teaching of Pope Innocent III, that if a man is a heretic, he is incapable of holding the office of the papacy, and he is to be removed. So that is what they have to be looking at.
0: Who do we call to remove him? The sergeant of arms? Who do we call? I mean, it's so obvious. The guy is a danger and a fraud, and his predecessor was every bit as bad. I don't know. It doesn't seem to be any movement that is gaining any public exposure to reveal the terrible situation in the Catholic Church. Not that I'm able to see.
1: It is like the Arian crisis back in the early centuries, when there eventually came to be an understanding. The Catholic people and a few bishops were able to have a clear enough vision to understand that the Arians were indeed heretics. They were aliens that were parasites inside the body of the church, and they had to be expelled. And this is the only answer. The synodalists must be expelled. And the way to expel them...
0: I agree. How do we do it?
1: How do we do it? We do it by totally ostracizing them, by shunning them totally.
0: And in the media. This has to be out. It has to be able to be read and understood by the masses, 1.2 billion members of the church. They have to be given this information so they can understand what's being done at the top levels. I don't think they're getting the information. Maybe I'm wrong.
1: Look at the agenda that this so-called Leo XIV is pushing. It is so anti-Catholic. It is so Masonic.
0: Right.
1: It is so Masonic.
0: Why isn't this the talk of the church? Why isn't it being discussed in every church in the world, for that matter? The effort to destroy the church. I don't know. It's odd to me.
1: They're very slick operators. They're very slick operators. They try to give some Catholic veneer, some appearance, some superficial show that has a little bit of a hint of Catholicism to it, and so many people are falling for it, and they're saying, well, he may be making mistakes, but he's the Holy Father. He's the Pope. Well,
0: No. He's a fraud. He's a pretender. He's a fake, and he needs to go. And maybe there are no bishops left who have the integrity to stand up and put their careers on the line. I don't know. Other than you and Archbishop Vigano, I don't know who's even talking about these things.
1: The church's teaching, the doctrinal and canonical tradition of the church is very clear on this point.
0: Right.
1: That if there are what are called the indicia of heresy, which is the evidence that has to be weighed, the incriminating evidence against the man that either, depending on the case, is either lightly causing suspicion or grave suspicion, or beyond what they call vehement suspicion, or there is what is called violent suspicion, which is such a severe degree of suspicion that it's already morally certain that the individual is an enemy. He is a heretic. He's there to destroy the church. He is against the Catholic faith. There's only one step above that, which is when a person comes out openly and makes it explicit that he rejects the faith. So the case of Leo XIV is that he is violently, violently suspect of heresy. Bergoglio before him was not even violently suspect. He was clearly a formal heretic, clearly an enemy of the church.
0: Right.
1: And the fact that Leo the 14th entirely endorses the agenda of Bergoglio is already the highest level of suspicion. And then you add every other piece of evidence, every other indicium on top of that, that makes the man so gravely, so violently suspect of heresy, that it, according to the church's teaching, he falls under the jurisdiction of the church. He is to be judged by the church. He is already to be suspected as not being a legitimate pope. Because if the man is a heretic, he is not qualified to be pope.
0: He's bogus on the face of it. Now, is there not a mechanism extant in the church to allow you and whomever to bring charges, allegations, to bring arguments forward, underscoring exactly what you've just been talking about? Isn't there a mechanism?
1: There is theoretically a mechanism. It depends. For one who is openly and undoubtedly a formal heretic, the answer was given by St. Robert Bellarmine, a doctor of the church, and the theologians who have developed that theology, that doctrine even more after him, Pietro Ballerini, in a very classic formulation of that doctrine.

0: infallibly, Christ prayed for Peter and his successors that their faith would not fail. And theologians immediately recognized that, that a true pope, therefore, has the grace from God not to fail in his Catholic faith. And so if the man is a heretic, he's not capable of being pope. And it was at that point, that was 1870, by 1895, a Jesuit theologian by the name of Sidney Smith actually made a compilation, somewhat of a survey, examining the doctrine of theologians, and he said, it is now become unanimous among theologians. It is commonly held by all theologians now that a true pope cannot be a heretic. So, conversely, if that man occupying the chair of Peter mm-hmm. in the Vatican, if he is indeed a heretic, then he is not a true pope. And according to the doctrine of Pope Innocent III, he is to be cast out.
1: Well, would you like me to go over there and cast him out? Who's going to do this? It's not just going to happen on its own. I still don't understand. You are brilliant. You have laid this out from day one. You even gave Leo the 14th a small chance. You didn't pass judgment on him right away. I did. I didn't trust any of it. But I'm not in the church. I really do believe that. Have you spoken to Archbishop Vigano or any of the others about doing anything in concert together to make it clear that not all Catholics subscribe to synodality the way it's being perpetrated now in the Vatican? Somebody has to start making statements, big ones, big time to bring the guns out.
0: Well, we go back to synodality at this point. I will answer the question, because don't expect Leo the 14th, don't expect Tucho Fernandez to give you a straight answer on this question, because they're going to give you the answer. They're going to give you their propaganda answer to brainwash
1: you. Sure, of course.
0: Let's get the real answer. What is synodality? Synodality is simply the mechanism of revolution. That's what it is.
1: Well said.
0: It is the mechanism of revolution to invert Christianity into something that is entirely
1: blasphemous,
0: diabolical, something devilish, something satanic, something diabolical, something that is entirely opposed to Jesus Christ and his kingdom.
1: Right.
0: That's what synodality is. It is the UN, the perverse UN agenda being canonized into a bogus counterfeit religion in a bogus counterfeit church. That's what synodality is. And they're bringing about this macabre transformation of the very infrastructure, that outer facade of the church, that's the only thing they can get is the outer facade. The inside of the church, the soul of the church, the true body of the church, they can't touch that. They can't get it. They can wound it, but they cannot gain possession of it. And this is that doctrine of Tychonius that was brought out by Pope Benedict XVI, that bipartite body of the church, where you have that cancerous tumor growing inside the body of the church. But as it grows bigger and bigger, it eventually, it's in the very nature of the heresy that it declares itself to be a heresy. And it, in the very act of declaring itself to be a heresy, it expels itself from the church, and that's when the Catholics are going to have to stand up and say, look, this is where we part ways with those people. They are outside. They're on the outside looking in.
1: Right.
0: We have to preserve our church by shunning them, by having nothing to do with them. We don't call these people Holy Father.
1: Right.
0: We don't call them the legitimate pastor.
1: Don't.

0: We call them the enemies of the church.
1: Right, right. Don't play
0: the game. They're the enemies of the
1: time, church. Father Kramer, would you consider writing a statement, not long, a short to the point statement, assaying the problem, pointing out the perpetrators and how they are beyond redemption, and I do believe they are beyond redemption, and then asking others to sign on to your letter declaring war on the Vatican or something. I'm sure you would word it more articulately than that, but maybe not. Maybe that's what needs to be said. Maybe a document needs to come forth with Archbishop Vigano, et cetera, signing on with you, multiple signings at the bottom, something that declares what's going on here. I think it's they have successfully kept this largely a secret. Again, I'm not in the church, so I'm just telling you what it looks like from out here.
0: I've already laid the foundation for that in an article that I wrote just after I finished my first two volumes. And what is basically the foundational idea of my third volume is summarized in a brief article I wrote called "The State of the Church at the Time of the Death of Pope Benedict XVI." So, just as Pope Benedict died, that's when I wrote that article on the state of the church at the time of the death of Benedict XVI.
1: Right.
0: Where I explained what is synodality. I explained that synodality, that they themselves, Bergoglio himself said that synodality is constitutive. It pertains to the very constitution of the church. It's something essential to the constitution of the church, and which it is not. It is something that is of great necessity, but it is not the determining attribute of the church that makes the church the Catholic Church. The synodality does not make the church Catholic. What makes the church Catholic is the apostolic tradition, the apostolic foundation, and the successor of Peter over the entire college of bishops. That's what is the constitution of the church. It is a monarchy. It is not a synodal aristocracy. And right. this is how they are inverting the very constitution of the church, and not saying that they're inverting it.
1: Yeah.
0: This is why they fall into.
1: They need to be called out. Perhaps if you were to write something, a paper, and weave into it the third secret. You could do that.
0: I'm already working on it. I'm already working on that.
1: Oh, good. Good to hear. Well, I'll be happy to help you launch it here, wherever. I think this is a very noble, absolute necessity to do. Otherwise, we are going to see the end of 2,000 years of an institution on this planet that has served a lot of good, some would say a lot of bad, and it has varied. But nonetheless, it is an institution of great power, great control, and in some quarters, great respect. And it needs to be saved, or it's just becoming another one world order tool. That's all it's going to be.
0: Well, like I was saying, synodalism is the mechanism of revolution. And what the revolution does is exactly what Vladimir Ilyich Lenin did. And he described it very succinctly. He said, keep the shell, destroy the substance. And that's exactly what they're doing. The synodalists do not, they are not at the head of the church. They have gained possession of the outer shell. That's all. The body is gone. The body is not in that shell like a snail. It's like an empty shell. the body of the organism isn't there anymore.
1: Uh-huh.
0: The synodalists have taken over the shell. The body is elsewhere. Where is the body of the church? The body of the church is where the Catholic faith is, among the faithful,
1: faith is within
0: among
1: the faithful, right?
0: That's the body of the church. That's exactly the situation we had during the crisis of the Arians, when Saint Athanasius, the great church father, said, "They have the buildings, the churches. They have the church buildings. We have the faith." They were driven out of their churches. They had to go out into the wilderness. They had to gather out in the wilderness for the mass, for the sacraments, for the liturgy. The heretics, the Arians, gained possession of the episcopal palaces, and such. The only thing they couldn't get back then was the papacy. They tried to get the papacy. At one point, I've forgotten the name of the emperor at the time, who thought he could solve the issue simply by having two popes, co-popes, one Catholic and one Arian. Of course, the idea was doomed. But in that time, unlike with Bergoglio, who was assisted by forces to oust Benedict and replace him with this bogus antipope, Francis. At that time, during the Arian crisis, the Roman people and the Roman clergy, when the antipope Felix was installed alongside of Pope Liberius, they basically... they ran him out of town. That Felix, that he was not accepted. He was rejected. He was very forcefully rejected by the clergy and the people of Rome, and so the Arians were able to gain a lot of the hierarchy, either bishops who were outright Arian heretics or others who were deceived into thinking that Arianism was not a heresy. It wasn't so bad. It was all the ambiguities and vagaries that we have after Vatican II today. That kind of thing was happening among the hierarchy, and there were so few that were unequivocally Catholic. Very few bishops; you can count them on the fingers of one hand. And Saint Jerome summed it up, saying that the whole world woke up one day and found itself Arian. The world groaned. The world woke up and groaned, finding itself Arian. The whole camp, almost the whole church, found itself to be Arian. And the heresy, at one point, was taking over the Eastern Church, at another point, taking over the Western Church. But during that period of the Arian heresy, they had a huge hold on the Catholic hierarchy, and. But on the positions of power within the hierarchy. And it was a man like Athanasius who said, "They have the buildings, we have the faith."
1: Well,
0: this
1: I
0: is
1: like
0: the first
1: that.
0: Thing that Catholic...
1: I could see that at the top of your statement, your declaratory statement. Bring that back. I like that.
0: These people are revolutionaries, and we have to understand that they are the enemies of the church. They are enemies.
1: We understand that. I understand. I think our listeners understand that. What we need is some way to galvanize the true believers and bring to bear on the frauds and the impersonators the truth. They have to be dealt with. No, you can't just, it has to be direct, it has to be loud, it has to be a declaratory movement, a war, a civil war within the church, so to speak, but it has to be formidable, and it can't be just whispered about, or there can't be fragmented parties involved with questioning what's happening. There has to be a united front, and I think you could make that happen. I don't know for sure, but something has to be done of a very powerful and formidable stature, in my view, right now or soon. Otherwise, these creeps are going to keep getting away with the perversions that they're injecting into the church, which is what they're doing.
0: That has been the plan to begin with. And the thing that will really set things in motion will be the revelation, the publication of the full, true text of the third secret of Fatima, because
1: all right,
0: that is where it's plain.
1: Good. And then that could be used to sound the call.
0: If there's one thing that will do it.
1: To arise and cleanse the Vatican of the filth and malignancy that is currently embedded there. It's got to go. Got to go.
0: Because then it won't be Father Kramer's opinion. It will be the revelation from heaven.
1: That's
0: it
1: fine. That's great. How do we get a text of the third secret to quote directly from it?
0: There are individuals who are in possession of it. And they have to be convinced. They have to be convinced to take whatever means is necessary to get the text, the verified, indisputable text of the third secret, to get it out to be published. That's what has to be done.
1: I got it.
0: Because those who have read the secret have already told us enough about it. Mm-hmm. That the very heart of the secret, the very heart of the secret, is the counterfeit church.
1: Wow.
0: That it will be the man who received the secret, not from some secret source, but from heaven, from Our Lady herself.
1: Right.
0: The great saint Padre Pio of Pietrocina. He's venerated as Saint Pio, a canonized saint, Saint Pio of Pietrocina. And in his discussion with Father Gabriele Amorth, who was a friend of his, Father Amorth related that it was around 1960. He asked Saint Pio, about the content of the third secret of Fatima. And Padre Pio wanted to dwell on one point. And he said, Satan has already entered the very heart of the church, the very innards of the church, the very bosom of the church. And,
1: that's almost 100 years ago, isn't it? When did he say that?
0: Well, this is 1960.
1: Oh, okay.
0: 1960, so... it's almost 70 years ago.
1: Well, it's still 65 years, and that's pretty impressive.
0: And he said, he followed up and said, and he said, Satan has entered the very heart of the church and will soon be at the head of a false church.
1: Wow. And this is Pio?
0: Yes.
1: Mm-hmm.
0: And that was published in the book by an author, Jose Maria Zavales. And I think it's called something like "The Best Kept Secret in the World" or something like that.
1: Mm-hmm.
0: I have the book, but I can't remember the exact title. I think that the book must have been translated into English by now. I've got the Spanish edition, which is good enough for me, not everyone is able to read the original language, so I believe it's translated. But in my own book, I have translated that paragraph. Then you have others who have corroborated it fully. There was Cardinal Samuel Stritch, who was the Archbishop of Chicago, and in the 1950s he went to Rome, and he was accompanied by a priest by the name of Father Lawrence Emmett Hughes. I believe he was from California, Father Hughes. This was his extended family lived there.
1: Mm-hmm.
0: But he was an assistant of of Cardinal Stritch. And when Cardinal Stritch went to Rome, he took along with himself Father Hughes to be his assistant. Pius XII opened the secret and read it. And he had several prelates in his company at the time who were witnesses. But unlike when John XXIII opened it in 1960, there was a press release mentioning that it had been opened and it's not going to be revealed. Pius XII did nothing of the sort. He made no press release, but there was notification sent out to chancery offices around the world. Father Hughes, at a family reunion, I think in the year 1957, related that he's under oath, he can't divulge the entire content of the third secret. But he said there's something that is so important that has to be said. I think he mentioned, like Father Malachy Martin, he mentioned that the control that they're going to have over the whole banking system, the whole economy. I think he mentioned that. But the key issue that he wanted to bring out was what's happening in the church. And he said, not today or tomorrow, but there's going to be a reform of the liturgy in the church very soon. And of course, at the Second Vatican Council, the very first document that came out was called Sacrosanctum Concilium. And that was that document was the blueprint for reforming the liturgy. Well, Father Hughes said, not today or tomorrow, 1957, not today or tomorrow, but soon. And, of course, this started in when the council was convoked in 1962. He said, this is the beginning of a gradual, stage-by-stage change in the liturgy of the Mass that will lead to the eventual suppression entirely, where the Mass will be entirely abolished. And it's going to be very difficult for Catholics to find the Mass anywhere, because it's going to be such a transformation that the new religion, it's good. I'm paraphrasing. It's a new religion. It's not going to have a Mass anymore. It's going to have something that looks vaguely similar to the Mass. He said it's not going to be a Mass. It's going to be the true Mass of the Catholic Church. The valid celebration of the Mass will be entirely suppressed. So when you see this movement to reform the liturgy, have nothing to do with it. He said to people, have nothing to do with it.
1: What changes have been made to the Mass recently? Since the new millennium?
0: Since the new millennium, they are gradually trying to add pagan elements into the Mass.
1: They are. You've made that eloquently clear. They're adding, they're injecting, they're introducing, they're forcing paganism into the church. And the Mass is not immune from it. So, that's part of it.
0: And they're turning it into a secular community event. It's no longer the renewal. The representation, in the true sense of the word represent, to make present again, that eternal sacrifice of Christ, to make that eternal sacrifice of Christ on the cross, to make that mystically present, but substantially present on the altar in the celebration of the Mass. That is what the Mass is. It's not a community event celebrating itself, celebrating the community. Isn't it great for us to be together here, enjoying the fellowship with each other, turning the religious act of worship into a community event is what they're doing.
1: Well, you said it. You said they're secularizing everything. That's where they're headed. It's going to become like a some kind of a service club, an international club. That's not good. That's why I'm hoping that something big will happen, a pronouncement, a declaration of war, if you will, whatever. I just think the sneaky way they're doing this is got to be called out. It's time to choose sides, you know?
0: The Catholic people, for so many generations, the Mass is what nourished their soul. And when they came up with this new secularized replacement for the Catholic liturgy, people stopped going to church in droves. And they wondered why. And young men stopped entering the seminary. They didn't want to be community leaders. They wanted to be priests. They felt called to the priesthood of Jesus Christ. And they entered the seminary, and now they're going to be turned into social workers. That's not what they wanted. That's not what they expected.
1: That's a very interesting statement, and that's right on the money. Yeah, social workers. Okay.
0: And then you have these clueless people in the hierarchy and in the Vatican wondering why there's such a crisis in vocation. Well, they created it. They created it by instituting this false religion, which threatens to exterminate the Catholic Church. But the Catholic Church is not made of mortal stuff. And Pope Benedict gave us the answer, the key to understanding what's happening in the Church, that the cancer rises to the top. It takes over the empty shell, and it declares itself for what it is. And that's when the Catholic reaction will be to confirm their expulsion. They've already expelled themselves. The Catholic Church will confirm that expulsion, shunning them and making a clear line of demarcation between those of us who are of the true faith, the apostolic faith of all time, and the new religion, which is false and bogus. And we have to understand that, like I said, they are to be expelled from the office of
1: but
0: the
1: we ha- we,
0: from
1: right.
0: the external offices of the church. Those right. who appear to be popes and bishops, they have to be expelled. They have to be removed, and the way to do it, like I said, with Saint Robert Bellarmine explained, that when they are openly declaring themselves to be heretics, it's much easier. You just declare them outside. When they are
1: who's going to do the declaring of them being outside? That's my question.
0: Well, that's where I'm getting. Where you get when you have people like this this slimy snake Leo the 14th. The answer for how to deal with someone like that was given by another great theologian by the name of John of St. Thomas. And he's talking about a juridical process that, as Saint Robert Bellarmine said, that a suspected heretic is a doubtful pope, and a doubtful pope is no pope. A doubtful pope, unlike a true pope who has jurisdiction over the whole church and he cannot be judged by no one, a doubtful pope. Whereas the very evidence of heresy convicts the man, or comes close to convicting the man, then he's a doubtful pope, and he can be judged by the church. And the mechanism for putting him on trial is described by John of St. Thomas. And it has to be followed. They have to go through the process of removal. And it will be easily done once the heretics take that final step and declare their heresy in such a manner that the doctrines that they proclaim, the doctrines they profess, and they do it so carefully in such a manner that they are condemning the past belief of the church, then you have the smoking gun evidence to use against them and say, look, these people are not in the church. They are on the outside looking in. We can have no longer, as Catholics, we can no longer have anything to do with them. We must stop calling them Pope. We must stop calling the man Holy Father. We must stop calling his gang of accomplices, stop calling them the pastors of the church. They are the enemy. They are the synodalists. They are the revolutionaries who are attempting to destroy the church. And the church has to separate. The church has to shun them and separate. Mm-hmm. The church has to separate itself from this gang of perverse heretics.
1: Mm-hmm. Mm-hmm.
0: The church has to complete the separation of itself from them, because they thrive on the deception that they are the church, that they are the leaders of the church, they are the legitimate pastors of the church, and that we have to obey them. And as long as we, as Catholics, are sucked into that net, they have us. They've captured us like fish that can't get out of the fishnet.
1: This kind of goes back to what I was saying in the beginning. I follow everything you're saying. Everybody does. You're very articulate. But who is going to stand in the Vatican, in the church at the highest levels, and make these pronouncements, make these declarative statements that this man is not a pope, he shouldn't be called His Holiness or whatever? Somebody's going to have to make these statements within the confines of what's left of the church to either call for a split or call for action to be taken on the spot. I don't know which.
0: I believe it's going to be a particular event. If it's not this event I name now, something as grave as it. But I think it will be with when they suppress the Mass as we as Catholics have known it for 2,000 years.
1: Yeah.
0: The renewal of the sacrifice of Christ on the altar. When they change it into something that is essentially different, that is no longer has any pretense of being the Mass, then the Catholics, the penny will drop, and the Catholics will finally understand that's a counterfeit church. That's not us. Those are not our pastors. Those are not our leaders. That is not our Pope.
1: Well,
0: We withdraw. We withdraw from them.
1: They have to.
0: Entirely. Shun them.
1: That's right.
0: That's what has to be done, and that is what will happen.
1: Good. Good. We're out of time, Father Kramer. So is the Catholic Church. Time to take action, and let's hope this all transpires soon rather than later. Thank you very much for your time and wisdom. We'll talk again, Father Kramer. You be well.
0: Thanks. Bye now.
1: Okay. Father Paul Kramer. That's a monumental situation here, and I don't know, maybe I'm too much of an activist, but this has to be dealt with out in the open at maximum volume. Just my two cents. Okay, have a great weekend. Take care. Prepare. Network will be with you all the time during the weekend, so will the website, and we'll be back on Monday. So have a good one, and be well. It doesn't age. You can pick it up in 3-4 months and learn. You can pick it up in a year and learn. It doesn't wear out. It's a true phenomenon. 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

0: Radio Liberty. We're looking beautiful the Ray Bay, who's hopefully scoffed at. Usually cattle nation, it's illusion or delusion that's going to determine what the future will bring, and I have to remind you that the views that are expressed here are not necessarily those of the owners, management, staff, sponsors, or supporters of the station you're listening to. They happen to be my views, the views of our guests, the views of our callers, and, well, we welcome your calls from out across America at 1-888-24-LIBERTY. That's 1-888-24-LIBERTY, or here in the Central Coast of California at 464-8295. But please hold your calls for the time being, because we have with us on the line Dr. Sherry Tenpenny, and she's been on the front lines of the battle trying to teach people about vaccines for a long time. Wrote a wonderful article, I enjoyed this last week, on the influenza vaccine, but she's also right up on this whole situation as far as the bird flu is concerned. And of course, we're hearing a tremendous amount of information on the bird flu. We're told it's not a matter of if, but when it's going to strike. And yet, is it really going to strike? We have a pandemic. We have a bird flu pandemic, but it's a bird pandemic. It's not affecting people throughout the country, so, and certainly not throughout the world. 110 people have died. What is this all about? Dr. Tenpenny, thank you so very much for being with us.
1: Good evening, Stan, and thank you so much for having me.
0: Well, why don't you tell us, you went to one of these big conferences, didn't you?
1: I did. I went to the National Bird Flu Summit, the first National Bird Flu Summit in Washington, D.C., February 28th and 29th. I'm scheduled to go again to the second Bird Flu Summit in Washington on June 27th or 28th, something like that. I don't think that much was said there that hasn't already been, you probably haven't already said, and hasn't already been said in the news. But the thing that came up repeatedly that I heard there was when the heads of the World Health Organization, the OIE, the WHO, all of those organizations saying things like, when the bird flu arrives, not if, but when, which certainly made me wonder what they know that we don't know.
0: And that would be the one thing that, I mean, if you look at it logically, there's no reason to think that it's going to suddenly, you know, jump its the barriers of what it is today and go human to be human unless they already have genetically engineered this.
1: Well, I keep hearing that over and over again. I think that there is probably some more elements to it than just simply that. But it's interesting, because how can you plan for a random event? But yet we've spent millions and billions of dollars planning and spending money to develop vaccines, and now we're planning, you know, the president released his bird flu plan yesterday, his 235-page report that had all sorts of plan and contingency plans, 300 bullet points, as a matter of fact, for contingency plans for when the federal government shuts down. And, I mean, one of the points was even that they will farm out the production of our money to some foreign countries in case the Treasury shuts down. We've spent billions and billions of dollars, but yet, you know, as on a different topic, we can't do anything to close our borders, and we don't have enough money to do anything about illegal immigration. We don't have anything about the 43 million people in this country that don't have health insurance, but yet we can spend billions of dollars to try to plan for a random event.
0: And, of course, so what about Tamiflu? Was there any discussion about how effective this is? Do we really know if it really even helps?
1: It's absolutely not effective. In fact, the worst thing about Tamiflu is that it does develop rather early on in its use. It develops a lot of resistance. The virus becomes very resistant to it. It shifts the protein antigens on its surface, and there's actually a potential for developing a drug-induced resistance to and producing something that's called a mutant virus. The mutant virus may actually be the antigenic shift that they're talking about that could, in the long run, cause this pandemic.
0: And of course, the thing is, we're spending billions of dollars to get a medicine that may do as much harm as good. So we're going to be back here in just a moment with Dr. Sherry Tenpenny discussing the avian flu danger or contrived danger, or we'll be right back. Well, this is Dr. Stan back here at Radio Liberty, coming to you from the hills overlooking beautiful and picturesque Monterey Bay. Our guest this afternoon is Dr. Sherry Tenpenny. And Dr. Tenpenny's been on the front lines of the battle to try to educate people about the danger or non-danger of the avian flu, Be that as it may, and she actually went to the first meeting of the avian flu pandemic. What was the official name of that organization you attended in Washington, D.C.?
1: It was the first National Bird Flu Summit that was held February 27th and 28th in Washington, D.C.
0: And, of course, did they have a solution? The one thing that Dr. Tenpenny said was that many people from the World Health Organization were not saying if it happens, but when it happens and why they could think it could happen. I mean, the bird flu has been around, this H5N1, going back to, what, the late 1950s?
1: Yes. So the first time that it was documented by the World Health Organization was in 1959 in a bird outbreak. I believe it was either turkeys or chickens in northern Scotland. There have been multiple outbreaks of it since then. And in fact, something that I found that was really very interesting is that there was a serum collected from rural Chinese populations in 1992 that indicate millions of people had natural antibodies to the H5N1, suggesting that they've been exposed and recovered without any additional problems. There have been thousands of people that have been tested in South Vietnam and in the Southeast Asia area, bird handlers who were handling sick birds, and they found that they had antibodies to H5N1, had either not gotten sick at all or had gotten so little sick that they didn't even seek medical care. So, and then even in the vaccine trials, what they've shown is that when they inject the H5N1 virus as part of the vaccine, it stimulates very little antibody response. So that tells me that overall, through all of those millions of people and thousands of people and even a vaccine trial, that the virus doesn't do much in your body. The body just sort of looks at it and says, well, that's not a big deal, and I guess I don't have to get too excited about this.
0: All right, fine. Well, now, they've made some sort of a vaccine for chickens, haven't they? And have they been vaccinating an awful lot of chickens?
1: They have been vaccinating a lot of chickens, and the vaccines that they have been using have contained mineral oil. And I think that that's really an important point, because mineral oil that's been used in a vaccine, when you read it in the veterinarian literature, it says that that's what's called a non-metabolized oil, and it could render the meat unsuitable for human consumption. Yet that's a vaccine we're using that we're injecting the mineral oil into these birds.
0: And I think people have to understand that they also want to use very, very similar mineral oil, in human vaccines so that they'll be more effective. But what it'll do to the humans, we'll be right back. Well, this is Dr. Stan, and certainly Dr. Tenpenny was just talking about the vaccines that they are using on chickens, and apparently the vaccine that they are using on chickens all throughout the world, they're putting a mineral oil into it. Now, they put a mineral oil into it to make it more antigenic. In other words, it really boosts the immune response, because you don't get that much of an immune response from the vaccine. But by actually increasing the immune response using these mineral oils, you can sometimes make the meat uningestible. But what happens to the people when they do eat the meat? Do we have any idea, Dr. Tenpenny?
1: You know, I don't know an answer to that, Stan, and it's something that I've been putting some additional research into, even beyond the things that I mentioned in the book, because it just says off of the patent from the using the adjuvant that has mineral oil in it, it says that if mineral oil is used in the vaccine in animals, it could make the meat unfit for human consumption.

0: or lupus after they were injected with a squalene-based adjuvant.
1: Well, then why then would they want to put that in a human vaccine?
0: We have to really wonder, don't we?
1: We really do. And for anybody who doubts anything about this, is a wonderful book we carry called Vaccine A. It's the story of the boys we sent over to fight for freedom in the first Gulf War, and so many of them came back permanently crippled with these autoimmune diseases. And, of course, those who had the problems all had squalene antibodies, but the government assures us they would never do anything like that. They would never experiment on our servicemen, but all the shot records have disappeared, or so many of them have. We'll pick up the story there, Dr. Tenpenny, because this is rather frightening. Aren't they talking about actually making a human vaccine with squalene in it?
0: They are, and in fact, there's one already being used in Europe called Flurad that is already being used that has MF59 in it. And they are using that as a trial, and they're trying to get it introduced into the United States with the squalene-based adjuvant in it.
1: And, of course, we know that they used the mineral oil-based adjuvant in the 40s, late 40s, and I think 40,000 of our troops, and so many of them developed neurological problems and autoimmune disease. They finally discontinued it. But for years, they experimented on our boys, destroyed their lives, and then they just shrug and, well, we'll try something else again. But they seem to keep coming. Yeah, but it's like with so many things that, it'll prevent the disease but destroy the patient.
0: Yes, it really will. And, you know, I've said for as long as I've been involved in the vaccine research and trying to get information out to people and parents and even other doctors to say, what sort of damage are we causing here with these vaccines in order to prevent us from getting very mild other types of infections, things like chickenpox or mumps or even measles, and the fact that a few children per year unfortunately have serious complications with that, why do we have to vaccinate 4 million kids a year with all of these vaccines because there might be 1,800 that may have an adverse event?
1: And of course, the real tragedy is that a lot of these children

0: absolutely right.
1: Well, tell us a little bit more about your attitude towards the bird flu. What do you think is going to happen? Is this really a problem? Are we being scared to death? Or do you think that there is something going to happen? Will the people from the World Health Organization say not if, but when this occurs? What are they talking about?
0: Well, they're talking about the fact that I believe that this is moving forward a global agenda. You know, when I started to write the book, Stan, I started with a couple of premises. One of the premises was, why are all of these advantages and special privileges being given to the pharmaceutical companies for developing this vaccine, and are we really walking down the road here to mandatory vaccination in this country? A second premise that I had was, who benefits most, and who wants all of these chickens dead? Who benefits most by killing 200 million chickens and burning them and burying them alive? And the third premise that I had was, why does it seem that of the people who have actually died from H5N1, why is the highest concentration of those folks seem to be in Vietnam and in Southeast Asia? And those are the premises that I started from, and I started investigating all of those areas. To go back to the vaccine issue, I do believe that we've laid the groundwork for mandatory vaccination. And even though vaccine legislation is done on a state-by-state basis, through the Bioterrorism Bill of 2002, Executive Order 13295 that was signed by President Bush in April of 2003 and then amended in April of 2005 of setting up the ability to give the Secretary of Health and Human Services the right to declare a national emergency and to recommend the use to administer vaccines and drugs to the general public. And now that the pharmaceutical companies have complete liability protection for all of their bioterrorism products, I don't think that the general public is going to realize that this is still a voluntary shot.
1: All right, fine. What was that executive order again?
0: It was Executive Order 13295.
1: 13295. And, of course, was this sort of going along with this mandatory Emergency Health Powers Act? I know this was what they were putting out and trying to get all the states to enact right after, 9-1-1. In other words, they use that to get this program through for mandatory vaccination, or at least trying to push mandatory vaccination, and to the point where the public health officer could seize your home, everything you had, in the name of public health. It was the most incredible intrusion on private property and personal liberty I've ever seen, but it was in the name of preserving the public health.
0: I think that this was probably an outgrowth of that. That came about, that was tried to be passed in October and November of 2001. Only 17 states passed it, and I think this was a ratchet up to the federal level.
1: Okay.
0: Part of the executive order, or the one that was signed in 2003, it said that the Secretary of HHS can issue a directive for someone to be quarantined under suspicion of exposure or the possibility that he may become sick. Now, how can you predict that?
1: Well, not only that, but I was reading the other day that they said that if the bird flu arrived in America, they were immediately going to move into all the flocks of chickens and start killing them even before they knew whether the bird flu was there.
0: And that's happened overseas, too. They have gone into places like India, they've gone into Thailand, they've gone into China, in eastern Turkey, and they see a couple of dead chickens or a couple of dead birds and automatically assume that it's because of the H5N1.
1: So they don't even bother to try to find if it is H5N1.
0: They don't.
1: Maybe they were just old.
0: Well, yeah, or it could be some other virus. It could be Newcastle's disease. It could be a variety of other types of infectious processes that infect these birds. And so they go in and start killing off all of these flocks and taking away the livelihood and the food to feed the independent small farmers. And then after the fact, and I've read this in the Indian newspapers, then after the fact, after they've killed off all of these birds, they have no way to support themselves. They have no way to feed their families. They go, oh, gosh, we found out it really wasn't H5N1 after all.
1: I mean, this is the most incredible thing that would happen over there, but they're even talking about here, starting to decimate the flocks of chickens, probably primarily those that are privately owned, because, of course, they say that, the big chicken producers produce them inside, so, they'd be safe there. They wouldn't tend to get it. But anybody who has chickens outside, we're just going to have to kill them, even if we don't know the disease is there. I mean, what sort of organized madness is this? And yet, they've so frightened the American people, a lot of them will go along with that.
0: And I think there's going to be more fear-based stuff. In fact, you know, after ABC airs this movie that they're doing next Tuesday night on the bird flu, I think the biggest message that I would like for your audience to take home from that and all of your listeners is to say, keep reminding yourself it's only fiction. It's nothing more than going to see a Stephen King movie, and the sole purpose of that movie is to scare you. Well, the sole purpose of this movie is it's fiction, and it's sweeps week right now, so they're trying to scare you. And there's so many better ways to promote America's health than selling sickness through this language of fear.
1: Well, the question is, why are they doing it? I mean, because the movies become our reality. The television programs become our reality. I mean, we've had so many major terrorist attacks in the United States since 9/11, but they've all been on television. I mean, this tremendous threat from terrorism, and yet not one major attack in the United States, you know, in over 4 years. What's wrong with this scenario?
0: So it really makes you wonder, doesn't it?
1: It sure does. But, of course, it really doesn't matter whether we have the attack or not. If you can create the perception by seeing it on television, then that becomes your reality. Everything is really a matter of perception. It's illusion and delusion, and it's just as good as a real epidemic or a real terrorist attack.
0: There was a really interesting study that came out of the Wall Street Journal. It was published in 2003 by a Professor Lewandowski from the University of Australia. And it showed, they interviewed more than 800 people from three countries, Germany, Australia, and the U.S., and showed them a list of events and said, once you have heard it on the news, and if it's been retracted, and do you still believe it? And unbelievably, most Americans still believed what they originally saw, even if a retraction had been issued.
1: Well, it's just the old idea that Edward Bernays said, you know, our minds are molded, our tastes are formed, our ideas suggested, largely by people we have never heard of. We'll be back in just a moment with Dr. Sherry Tenpenny. And when we get back from this break, why, we'll be talking a little bit about her book and how you may be able to get it from her.

0: Well, Dr. Stan, our guest is Dr. Sherry Tenpenny. We're talking about vaccines. Of course, we're talking about the bird flu. And, of course, as you went to this meeting, do you think the majority of people there came away a little skeptical as you were, or did most of them already, of course, fit into this category of saying, well, it's not a matter of if but when it's going to strike?
1: I would say there were about 250 people at the meeting, most of whom were researchers from academia, PhD types. There was a lot of reporters that were there. I would say that the mix was rather, and there were a lot of also people there from the public health department and planning and preparedness sorts of divisions of their communities or from Homeland Security. I would say that the vast majority of people walked away sort of saying, yes, this is going to happen and we need to go out and prepare. But there was a certain subset of people that were there that were constantly questioning and going up to the microphone and asking questions like, how can you say this is going to be, and why are we doing this, and you can't plan it for a random event. And remember that there were two other pandemics. There was a pandemic in 1957 and one in 1968. And many of us in that room, myself included, were old enough to remember some of those years and to say, we don't remember people dropping over in the streets. We don't remember them shutting down international travel. And we didn't have UN and World Health Organization planning documents and billions of dollars being prepared for what was going to be the most catastrophic thing to happen to our society. What makes you think this is going to happen now? And the only reply that would come back is, well, we're just due. Well, you know, we're overdue. Well, viruses are going to morph, and so it's bound to happen sooner or later, so we need to be prepared. And some of the people literally just sort of rolled their eyes. And I had the opportunity to go up and ask a question, and I said, you know, and I'm a physician from Cleveland, Ohio, and in the human medicine world, most of the time if people get sick, if they get a cold, or they get the

0: By the time I was involved trying to fight the AIDS epidemic, and there were people there who I'm firmly convinced either didn't understand or were intensely trying to make sure that we did not use standard public health techniques to save human lives. We'll be right back. Well, this is Dr. Stan here. Our guest is Dr. Sherry Tenpenny. And Sherry, would you like to tell our listeners about your book and how they can get copies of it?
1: Well, sure. Thank you. I would really like your listeners to go to my website, which is Bird Flu Hype, Bird Flu, F-L-U, birdfluhype.com. And most importantly, because I think that what I post on that site gives people an entire other view of what's going on with the bird flu. I have daily updates that are there. I talk about the environmental impacts, about the connection with Agent Orange, about the agribusiness agenda, about the pharmaceutical agenda, the World Health Organization. There's just a wealth of information there to show you that there's another side to this agenda. And on that site, you can also order the book, and the book's name is FOWL, F-O-W-L,

0: public vaccinated so this doesn't spread and kill a lot of people. What are you going to tell people?
1: Well, I would say as long as you have the right to refuse, use that right. This vaccine is not going to be any more helpful than what the annual flu vaccine is, and that doesn't protect people either, and that's well documented. It's not going to do any good anything to make you well. In fact, it has every potential to make you very sick. The problem that I have, Stan, that I'm really most concerned about is part of this bird flu agenda is pushing forward the whole concept of the national ID card. And I'm very concerned that the enforcement arm will come down on the side of you have to have proof of vaccination in order to get a driver's license or in order to get on an airplane or in order to travel across the state lines, because now they're going to have stewardesses at the airport being able to screen passengers to tell them whether or not they can go on the plane. And so, but if you've got your vaccine card that shows that you've been vaccinated, well, then that's perfectly okay for you to travel. So I'm really concerned. Now, I've not seen that anywhere. I've not seen that in writing. It's purely my hypothesis from all the things that I know and all the things I know about the national ID card, that that could very well be the enforcement side of making the vaccine, the mandatory vaccination come into reality.
0: All right. Well, now, what is the danger? I mean, we're told that, you know, vaccines are safe and they're effective. And anybody who challenges that immediately is looked upon, you know, as some sort of a kook.
1: Well, after 7,000 hours of personal research into the problems that are associated with vaccines, I don't think I'm the kook.
0: I don't think you are either.
1: I know, but I meant that tongue-in-cheek in terms of what if somebody would say that to me.
0: Now, do you have another book on vaccines? I think you do, don't you?
1: I do, and actually I have two DVDs. There's a three-hour DVD called the Risk Benefits DVD that you can also order through that website. There's also a DVD that's called the What CDC and Science Documents Reveal that talk about the shoddy research behind the vaccine industry. And the other book that I have, it's called The Parents Manual, it's just loaded with all sorts of information and contact information. And there's an entire section, I think it's probably 10 or 12 pages of research, of references from conventional medical literature that shows you the problems that can be associated with vaccines.
0: And I think it's so important that people understand that there is so much information out there about the danger of vaccines, and your doctors really are unaware of this. In fact, I really was unaware of it when I was practicing medicine. It wasn't until I quit medicine, had the time to begin to read these things, and found out that they contaminated almost the entire population of America with a cancer-producing virus, with the original polio vaccine, and they've lied about that ever since then, and people are now coming down with these cancers, you know, mesotheliomas, and of course a lot of them, you test them, and they have this cancer-producing virus that has been passed down from mothers to their children, actually, and then there have been so many other things that they've done. They've infected us with all sorts of other animal viruses. I'm sure you've looked into all of that, haven't you?
1: Absolutely, and all of that's documented in the book too, where we talk about the extra viruses that contaminate the vaccines. It's not just the flu shot that's in that vaccine. There's other things in there too.
0: And there's other antigens and other things that can be harmful to you. And then, of course, they put in aluminum. Aluminum toxic to your brain, but it makes the vaccine work better. They put it on even though it damages the brain. And then, of course, the mercury, there's nothing more toxic than that, and they put that in the vaccines, too. And, of course, they're still putting it in the influenza vaccine. You're told it's out of the childhood vaccines. They don't tell you. They leave it in the influenza vaccine for the old folks and the very young and for pregnant women. And if you know anybody who's pregnant and they try to give her a vaccine shot, you tell her never to take that. We'll be right back here in just a moment here at Radio Liberty.

0: populations. They've looked at over 200 different studies from all over the world that involves more than 300,000 study participants. And in all three of those age groups, they looked at the medical literature and found that the flu shot was not effective.
1: Well, then why are the public health authorities assuring everybody that they should go down and get it and encouraging them to get the flu shot and even sometimes stampeding them? You know, if you don't go now, why, the shots are not going to be available. You better get them right away before we run out.
0: Sometimes I think it's kind of like a scratch in the record. you know the old 45 records, you get a scratch and it keeps saying the same thing over and over and over again. I think that we have just been learned and we've just been told over and over again that the shots are safe and effective, they will protect you, and if you don't get your flu shot because you have this weak and horrible immune system that can't protect you under any circumstances, then of course there's...
1: Hold that off right there, please. Well, this is Dr. Stan. Our guest is Dr. Sherry Tenpenny. And you really, if you have a chance, you should go to newswithviews.com. And she has a recent article that was posted there. And you'll actually look on the left side of that website and you'll see that she has a special place there where her name is listed. And get her article on the flu shot. And she has analyzed an analysis was done, an extensive, exhaustive analysis on the effectiveness of flu shots by an organization, and they spent a great deal of time going over all the literature, and they found that in children between 6 months and 23 months of age, given the standard influenza shot, doesn't do any good. For adults of 40 to 50, you give the shots to so that they are not going to lose time from work. Well, on average, if you had took the flu shot, it was probably less than a day that they saved from being off of work. And with the elderly, it didn't do any good. So those three groups didn't do any good. And yet, of course, they are telling you you should get your flu shot. Would that be a fair analysis of what you said?
0: That was great. Thank you.
1: No. I see some of the people weren't with us while you were telling me that. So I can look very smart because I just heard Dr. Tenpenny say that. Now, how can people get your material? Could they, for people who don't have access to the Internet, is there a telephone number they can call?
0: There certainly is. There's an 800 number where they can call and order the book. The number is 866-325-8633. You can call and leave a message on that number. It will be actually answered during business hours, which is 9 to 5 Eastern Standard Time, but you can leave a message and they will call you back. The number is 866-325-8633.
1: All right, fine. And certainly we've watched Dr. Tenpenny's video. It's a DVD. It's really very well done. And I think that parents have to understand, or grandparents have to understand, that much of what we're being told about the safety of vaccines is simply unproven. Because if there were a problem, why are so many of our children getting asthma? I mean, what, 1 in 6? Isn't asthma almost epidemic now in our children, whereas it is not epidemic in many other parts of the world?
0: That's correct.
1: And certainly the problems with mercury, and there simply seems to be little question at all that the thimerosal, was responsible for this plague of autism here and here in California now that's been taken out of the childhood vaccines. For the first time, as soon as they stopped using it, the incidence of autism began to fall, and now it's down almost 25%. But they cannot tell you that because you'd begin to lose confidence in your public health service. You'd begin to lose confidence in your pediatrician who tells you that, well, he just tells you what everybody tells him to tell you, and that is that these vaccines are safe and effective.
0: That's right, Stan. And, you know, you practiced medicine for a long time, and I'm still practicing medicine. And before we actually took the time on our own time, and because we were truly interested to look at that information on ourselves, were we ever taught any of that in medical school?
1: No, we certainly weren't. And we weren't taught that most of these childhood vaccines, childhood illnesses, the incidence of death from childhood illnesses had fallen dramatically. And so it had fallen, you know, I think 99% for many of these diseases, you know, from the turn of the 20th century, 1900, up until about 1944, 46, when many of these were actually introduced, the initial reduction introduced. And, you know, the incidence had fallen 90, 93, 95% of death from these diseases, and certainly with measles. I think there were 44 deaths from measles in about the mid-1960s when they introduced it. But how much harm have we done from the measles vaccine? Do you want to talk a little bit about that?
0: I think that we've done a lot of harm with the measles vaccine. I think that But I do think that the measles vaccine in and of itself takes maybe a little bit more blame than what it should, because by the time the measles, the MMR, the measles, mumps, and rubella vaccine is given at a year of age, children have already had upwards to 50 vaccines before they get that one. They've had the Hib, the DPT, the polio, the Prevnar, and the list goes on and on from there. That there's multiple vaccines that they've already been given before they get the MMR. That I think that these children's immune systems have been crunched on and stomped on. That by the time they get the MMR and they inject that measles virus, and they're now coupling the live viruses with the measles, mumps, rubella, and now chickenpox, giving all of those live virus vaccines at the same time, that can cause genetic disruption in the child that can go on into the next generation. I think that the measles vaccine is a contributing factor. I think in some children it is the tipping point in terms of the straw that breaks the camel's back. But I think it's because the back has already been pretty much cracked before the MMR even gets there.
1: And, of course, these children will get an intense diarrhea. And, of course, many of them will start going into their autism. And actually, if you biopsy their bowel, you'll find out that there's actually measles, live measles, a vaccine in the bowel that seems to be responsible for this. I'm sure you looked into that, haven't you, Dr. Tenpenny?
0: Oh, yes. And I go into a lot of that detail in both the parent manual and also in the DVD. The DVD on the risk benefits DVD talks about each one of these vaccines individually. And so if parents are concerned about individual things, they can queue it up on the DVD and just look at that particular one. They don't have to sit through the whole 3 hours to just find the piece of information they're looking for.
1: And I think it's so important that people understand what this is about, because, you know, if there is a tragedy, you're going to have to live with it the rest of your life. Do not rely upon the physician. Most of this information he is not acquainted with, and they will not allow this to be brought out at medical meetings. And the people who have done this, like Dr. Wakefield, one of the leading gastroenterologists in Great Britain, when he came out and told what he'd found, he was immediately attacked. He was actually forced to leave his prestigious position there. And people who tell the truth are not very, sometimes pay a tremendously high price. And I'm sure you probably know the story of Andy Wakefield.
0: Oh, absolutely. And what was so interesting about Andy's original research was that it was a case report. He's a pediatric gastroenterologist, and one of the things that those people do is colonoscopies. And he'd done a colonoscopy on 12 autistic children and found this interesting finding that they had all of these swollen lymph nodes in their intestinal tract. And on biopsy, he identified a measles virus that he thought was from the vaccine. And he published that paper as a case report, which, you know, doctors have been doing ever since there have been medical journals, and didn't make any claims, didn't absolutely say, this is what I found. He said, isn't this interesting, and I believe this should be looked into further. And out of that, he became the scourge of the medical industry. It was like he picked up a stick and poked it in the eye of the giant.
1: And, of course, the giant fought back, and really, I think he's...

0: on when I got involved in this industry, one of the things that I was given great advice to do by Kathy Williams, who's one of the co-founders of the National Vaccine Information Center, she said, take all of your information from very reputable sources, just go to the CDC, use them as a reference, cite the references so people can go and look them up for themselves and see that you've not taken anything out of context. All the material is right there. Use all the conventional medical literature to build your argument. And being a physician and being able to read through those hefty documents, I was able to do that. So it's a little difficult to be able to criticize my work because it's not research. It's not anything that can be torn apart. It's a review of the things that have already been written, and all I've been doing is putting light on the darkness.
1: And I think it's so vitally important that you do, Sherry. I think that it's so vitally important that people begin to challenge what we're being told, because look at our kids. One in six children in America has some sort of a neurodevelopmental abnormality. How could that happen? It's not happening. You know, in darkest Africa, they don't have problems that bad. They have a lot of other problems over there, but they don't have that problem. And a lot of children, when they come to America, you know, from underdeveloped countries, they start getting sick. They start getting pathologically obese. They start getting asthma. They start getting all of these other things. You have to ask yourself, is there something in our situation, and even in our medical care, that may be promoting it?
0: I think that there is a multiplicity of layers of problems. I think some of it is environmental, with the pesticides and the chemicals and all those things that are in our environment. I think a good portion of it is our diet. I mean, you know, like Asian and Japanese women have a very low incidence of breast cancer until those women come here and start eating our diet. And then their incidence over a generation becomes the same as American women. So it's more than just genetics. I think that we all of the high fructose corn syrup in terms of obesity. I think that there is a lot of things with the white sugar and the refined carbohydrates that we do. But I always go back to say that I know that there are a lot of different contributing factors: environmental, dietary, genetic. But what happens in America to American children first is, as soon as they are born, the vast majority of these children are subjected to the hepatitis B vaccine within 48 hours of their birth while they're in the hospital. And I believe that that starts to break down the immune system and lays the background for which things like the environment and pesticides and on can cause more damage.
1: And I really think that what people have to understand is the vaccinations are not a normal infection. They put in these adjuvants in them to make them work more efficiently, to challenge the immune system, and they mobilize the immune system, and since it's not a normal mobilization as you would get with an infection, it's an artificial one. Many times this inflammation just continues on, and then you get another vaccination, and that stimulates the immune system. If you run into that theory and this idea and the impact on the brain and on the developing brain of the child?
0: Oh, absolutely. Absolutely. And considering the fact that most children's immune systems do not start to fully develop until they are about almost 2 years of age, by the time kids are 2 years of age, they've had almost 60 vaccines. And also that during that period of time, while they're supposed to be developing their own innate immunity to be able to recognize something that's foreign versus recognizing their own organs, that whole system begins to get disrupted. And I think out of that becomes autoimmune diseases. I think that there's just an enormous amount of things that we're doing to break the back of the next generation's health. I've said, often in jest, that with some element of truth, that it appears as though they're either trying to kill us all or make us customers for life. With what they're doing between genetically modifying our food, between what's happening in the environment, what's happening with pesticides, and what's happening with these vaccines.
1: Well, I think that people would be well to heed what Dr. Tenpenny is saying, and especially when we see, you know, all of this propaganda now saying we're going to have another major epidemic and you're going to have to be vaccinated for it. In fact, we have to have herd immunity. We have to have everybody vaccinated so that nobody's going to get the disease, because if you're not vaccinated, you get the disease, you might begin to spread it. So you owe it to everybody else to take the vaccine. The trouble is, if it has squalene or some of these mineral oils in it, that we know what has happened to the people who've used those in the past. They've developed these autoimmune diseases, and we know that at least a third of the veterans of the first Gulf War are ill, and maybe more. We don't know. The government certainly isn't going to tell us. but many of these people will be crippled for the rest of their lives. We certainly lost over 25,000 of these young, healthy men for some reason, and the government doesn't want to go into that. And do you think that if they really had been using experimental vaccines, they would admit it?
0: Well, never. I mean, why would anybody ever do that? I mean, after all, don't they all say, hi, I'm from the government, I'm here to protect you.
1: Right.
0: I'm all about the American people, and I'm representing the American people, and you just keep wondering, well, which, you're not representing me, which American people do you think you're really representing?
1: Well, I think of one of our listeners, if you'd like really to get an incredible medical story written like an adventure, but it's really all true. It's Project Daylily, written by Dr. Garth Nichols, and I recommend that to our listeners. I think it's well worthwhile. Well, once again, let's get the names of your book and, of course, your DVDs and your web page and your telephone number out.
0: Okay, great. Thank you, Stan. I mean, the book is called Fowl, F-O-W-L. It's available at www.birdfluhype.com. It's also available through Amazon.com. If you don't have access to the Internet, you can call and order that through a phone number of 866-325-8633. I have another website that's drtenpenny.com, and out of that, off of that site, you can get all of the DVDs, the Parents Manual. You can also get the bird flu book there. But there's a lot of information that I think that people should have in their armamentarium to be able to be fully responsible and make informed decisions about their health.
1: And I think that's one of the hardest things for people to do. Sometimes it's so much easier to say, well, you know, just let the doctor tell me what to do. Unfortunately, you are responsible for your health, and if there's a mistake made, you're going to have to live with it the rest of your life. And doctors are good people. They really are. They wouldn't intentionally help you, but they're never going to read in your medical journals, and they're never going to hear at their medical meetings much of what you're going to hear from Dr. Tenpenny and from many of the guests that we put on. So I recommend that you evaluate both sides, and then you make an informed consent. Unfortunately, they do not give you an informed consent. They do not tell you of all the damage that can be done to your child in the nursery when they immediately want to give them a hepatitis B vaccine, a totally unnecessary vaccine. Why do they want to give them hepatitis B? I mean, this is the disease that's spread only by sexual contact, by blood contact. If your child is going to be a homosexual or a drug user or a prostitute, then I certainly strongly suggest that you give it, but, well, of course, you're going to have to repeat it again in a few years anyway, because it only lasts for a few years. I really wouldn't suggest that you give it under any circumstances.
0: There you go.
1: Right.
0: That's the right message.
1: That's right. So what do you tell people about the hepatitis B vaccine? This is the greatest scam of all time.
0: It most certainly is. In fact, I've made the statement publicly before, and I would be more than happy to say it again, that if I were independently wealthy and I didn't have to work to make a living and see patients and for the rest of my life, the thing that I would do would spend most of my the rest of my days campaigning against giving that hepatitis B vaccine to children at birth. It's the most neurotoxic vaccine that I think has ever been created. It is totally unnecessary. If they really felt that it was necessary in hepatitis B in mothers that had hepatitis B, which I'm not convinced it's necessary in those children either, which may be a topic for another time. But let's just suffice it to say that hepatitis B screening should be part of prenatal care. And if mothers are hepatitis B negative, there is absolutely no reason in the world for those children to receive a hepatitis B shot at birth. None.
1: But it's a rather expensive shot, my understanding. It costs a fair amount of money. Somebody's making a lot of money out of that.
0: Well, of course they are. I mean, the vaccine manufacturers are always claiming, always crying the blues and saying that, you know, we don't make any money in the vaccine industry. It's almost like charity work for us. But the truth of the matter is it's a $10 billion a year industry. I'd like to say that my company would make that much money and call it a charity.
1: And I would point out simply that if you look throughout the world, in the underdeveloped or third world, 100% of the people have hepatitis B. Or have had it. Now, and every child has. Where did they get it? Well, they got it from the vaccine shots using dirty needles. How could you do something that stupid unintentionally? We have the CDC statistic, World Health Organization. Almost every child in third world countries has hepatitis B, and they got it from using dirty needles. Gee, you would think that maybe they could use spend a penny for a clean needle instead of dollars and dollars for the vaccine, or or maybe there is another agenda. We're going to be back here in just a moment to wrap up today's program. Well, this is Dr. Stan and Dr. Sherry Tenpenny, as I guess. Sherry, we've got 3 minutes to wrap up the program.
0: Okay. I think that it's really important that people know that this whole thing is based on fear, and that before the government employs all its instruments of national power, including quarantine authority, as the National Strategic Pandemic Influenza Plan declares, that people need to know their rights, they need to exercise their right to refuse, they need to understand that health is about taking care of your bodies, and that the germ theory of disease has been flawed from the beginning.
1: I see. Well, you mean that you don't think that the germs do cause disease?
0: I think that if you are very healthy, you take good care of yourself, you could be swimming in germs, and it wouldn't cause you a problem.
1: So what you're really saying is, of course, what you need to do is keep your immune system active and up and
0: exactly.
1: Eat right. And of course, doesn't diet have a tremendous amount to do with that?
0: Oh, absolutely it does. And I think that, you know, there are some supplements that I think people may want to know about when this bird flu pandemic arrives in the United States, as they're telling us it will. Things like colloidal silver, things like olive leaf extract. Sambucol is a great supplement you can get from the drugstore. Sambucol is made from elderberry extract. They've actually done some research showing that it is effective against influenza viruses, and including the H5N1 virus. Iodine topically on your skin can help to kill off viruses and bacteria. Colloidal silver is a great thing. It's been around since the 1920s in terms of fighting off viruses. You don't have to be afraid. You can take care of your health and don't buy into the government fear and their agendas.
1: Well, I think that they're doing everything they possibly can to scare us to death, and we're really going to have to wait and see how this whole thing pans out. But you'll be going then to this next conference there in July?
0: In June. Uh-huh.
1: Well, I hope maybe if there's anything, that you'll be writing an article on newswithviews.com so we can keep abreast of what you learn.
0: I certainly will.
1: And for our listeners again, you can find the articles at newswithviews.com. That's Dr. Sherry Tenpenny's articles there. She writes regularly. It's a wonderful website. A great article there, and it certainly will keep you abreast of so much of the thought of some of the outstanding authors we have across the country. Again, newswithviews.com. Dr. Sherry Tenpenny, thank you so very much for being with us.
0: Thank you so much, Dan. I greatly appreciate it.
1: God bless. Bye-bye, and God bless you. Okay, that's Dr. Sherry Tenpenny, and of course, I hope you enjoyed her appraisal. Now, there are lots of people, good people, honest people, who really believe that we are facing a major pandemic, and I don't know what's going to happen, but I do know one thing, and that they're scaring us to death, and the thing is that when you're scared to death, you don't think effectively, and you might very well take a vaccine. It could change your life forever. Well, this is Dr. Stan back here at Radio Liberty, and this is the time when I need to remind our listeners that Radio Liberty is primarily listener-supported, and we do hope that many of you out there will give serious consideration to joining the Radio Liberty family of supporters, because that's the primary means by which we're able to do what we do 5 hours a day. So if you believe there's really a problem and you'd like to join our team, our number is 1-800-544-8927. That's 1-800-544-8927. And certainly our web page is www.radioliberty.com. Now let me mention that we have a lot of great information up there on the webpage. We do actually offer a complete testimony of Dr. David MacArthur before the House Appropriations Committee back in 1969, where he asked Congress for $10 million to create a new, entirely new disease that had never existed before, that would destroy the immune system, so there'd be no immune response to this. And as he said, some people think we shouldn't do this, because it would be another form of mass killing, but we want the $10 million to do it. And 10 years later, the first cases of AIDS appeared in San Francisco in people who had taken an experiment.

We have a video on population reduction. We have a 4-tape set on population reduction. We have a 4-tape set on why do we still have cancer, and a 4-tape set on genocide, and all sorts of information you need to know to protect your health and the health of your family. We carry the book, Emerging Viruses, the story of where the AIDS and the Ebola and the Marburg virus came from. And then, of course, we carry the book by Dr. Garth Nicholson, which we strongly recommend, Project Daylily. That's Project Daylily, his story of he and his wife as they came under tremendous pressure, and there were attempts on their lives because they were investigating the origin of Gulf War illness and chronic fatigue syndrome. Chronic fatigue infects about 2 million people in America. Now, that's chronic fatigue and fibromyalgia together. Another million with Lyme disease, which of course developed in Lyme, Connecticut, just across the river from, just across the inlet from the government genetic modified warfare center there on Plum Island. So, anyway, the book, Project Daylily, fascinating reading. I'll tell you what, I couldn't put it down when I first got it. And then, of course, what can you do to protect yourself? Well, you need to get Dr. Russell Blaylock's book, Health and Nutrition Secrets That Can Save Your Life. You need to learn how to build up your immune system, and we're going to be putting out a health catalog. As soon as we get all the material together, it'll be available. And the recommendations that we make and what we do ourselves take to try to maintain our health. You're going to have to look after yourself and after your family, because unfortunately, if you do exactly what you're told, you're going to end up like so many of the other young men who went off to fight for freedom in the first Gulf War, and of course are chronically invalided today. And then we ask you to pray for America, to pray for revival, to pray for our leaders and ministers, but please pray for Radio Liberty. Our telephone number, 1-800-544-8927. 1-800-544-8927. Till tomorrow, may the Lord be with you.

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Good day and welcome, America and beyond. I'm Tom Donahue for Truth Matters and Tom Donahue Report. So glad you can be with us. Well, we had such an amazing week leading up to July 4th, Independence Day, America 250. Trump had his difficulties with his Great American State Fair. I'm not sure what state he's referring to, because he was in D.C., District of Columbia, District of Criminals, and the swamp, the algae swamp that Trump has created. And even though there may have been some minor vandalism, the algae didn't spring from any human except for his handiwork with his no-bid contractors and their incompetence and squandering taxpayer money. But Trump has his own political swamp. It just, to some degree, replaced the Biden, Obama, Clinton, Bush swamp, but not all that different, except for the level of competency, surprisingly, is much lower. And it's a new political class of swamp. And his deep state is, I guess you could almost call it the dark state, because of the way things are operating. And so this Great American State Fair and the fireworks and the festivities, now the weather did not cooperate, and it wasn't just in D.C. I mean, Philadelphia, we hit 102 degrees, and the heat factor was in the 110 plus range. And so up and down the eastern seaboard, we were hit with not only high heat, humidity, thunderstorms, lightning. So I can't blame it all on Trump. But most people that attended there were very displeased with the setup. Matter of fact, there was no air conditioning in any of the booth setups. It was sparsely attended, even though Trump, again, had to inflate the numbers. And I don't know if you've noticed, but I call it the rump, the royal rump. Trump is really ballooned up, bloated. He could almost be an inflatable. And you remember all the remarks that Trump has made about people that are heavy, overweight, obese. You're an obese slob now. Now, is it medically related? Is it dietarily related? I don't completely know. But there's no doubt that that is a very heavy set man. He's almost in the range of William Howard Taft, the 27th president. But anyway, so much for his royal rump and his bloated physique. And again, I would not be critiquing his physique with the, except for the fact that there are health concerns, number one. Number two is that he has spent his entire life criticizing fellow heavyweights. And we're not talking about heavyweight boxers or wrestlers. We're talking about his cruel comments, especially relating to women that have a few extra pounds. So this hefty rump of a buffoon is not looking so good, okay? But anyway, Philadelphia, New York, Boston, various other venues from big cities, medium cities, small towns and county fairs and neighborhood gatherings, it was spectacular from what I could see. It's just that Trump's production was a complete abysmal failure, in my view, from what I viewed, from what I read. But if you watch Fox News, everything's wonderful, everything's great, everything's just perfect, except if you were to read their private text messages, like at the time that they were under court scrutiny relating to the legal filings of the computer software companies that were tallying votes, whether it be Dominion or Smartmatic. And I've covered that in detail. But they never addressed their private messaging and concerns that

vices and the intellectual brilliance of our founding fathers, the Declaration of Independence, the Bill of Rights, the Constitution, in particular Thomas Jefferson and James Madison, my heroes and the two foremost, in my view, founding fathers that contributed so mightily to those sacred documents. And I have to say that beyond just the research and the presentation, I had some fun with this because I had taken a couple selfies, which I rarely do, when I was downtown around the National Constitution Center, the Liberty Bell, and Independence Hall. And they weren't professionally taken. I mean, I was having some fun, and I didn't know that I might actually use them. I mean, if I thought I was going to do something of this nature, I would have spent a little extra time taking those photos. But the one that was most usable, I was hoping to use my snapshot of my selfie that included Independence Hall, but I couldn't get it to format with Podomatic and my upload to the podcast system, so I had to go with the Liberty Bell in the background. So that's what that is, and it was taken within the last few months, so it came in a really timely way. And then Living in America, James Brown, I purchased and downloaded that song, which I have used in my prior iterations of my show over the years, right around these patriotic holidays. And so I decided to play that, and I just felt like it was celebratory, it was uplifting, and it was just, I felt really good about using Living in America, James Brown tune. So I hope that you will share this very unique, meaningful, and significant broadcast and program and podcast with others, because it goes beyond Independence Day, July 4th, and even goes beyond America 250. There's a lot of history and a lot of famous founding father quotations that I think should be shared. So I gave you some of my insights, some of my research, some of my feelings and thoughts as it related to the Declaration of Independence, America 250, the founding fathers and framers, and I hope that they were insightful and enlightening and meaningful to you. And I hope to produce more programs like that. So let's take a quick break. We will come back with more of Truth Matters, the follow-up to America 250 and the tribute, right after this.

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1: This is Randall Yearout on Leaders. Our government leaders swear an oath to support and defend the Constitution of the United States before they're allowed to exercise the powers of their offices. This oath automatically requires those office holders to act as a check on usurped or abused power among those within any branch of the government. Why is it, then, that when the Congress assumes for itself powers reserved by the Constitution to the states or the people, the President doesn't object with a defense of the Constitution and refuse to execute unlawful legislation? Or when the President creates Soviet-style czars to violate the public rights, why doesn't the Congress speak up? Or when the court begins striking down the laws of the Union states in violation of the public rights and in favor of international norms, why don't the other two branches bring misdemeanor charges against those offending judges? It appears that our leaders in government think that a non-intervention policy on another branch's behavior is more virtuous than executing the oath they took to support and defend the Constitution. James Madison said in Federalist Paper 51 that if men were angels, no government would be necessary, and that if angels were our governors, no Constitution would be necessary. Our Constitution is necessary, however, and our public officials are proving to us the very reason this is so. The Constitution outlines the restricted powers we, the people, gave to our governors. For our leaders to disobey them is to break the supreme law of the land, which is to be dealt with by impeachment and removal from office. I think the only way to effectively ensure the reinstatement of our American form of law and government is to replace nearly every last congressman with one who will honor his oath.
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3: Ancient Globetrotters? 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Evolution teaches that ancient man was primitive, but the evidence doesn't support this idea. Since the Tower of Babel, mankind has been traveling across the oceans and establishing civilizations. Advanced shipbuilding early in history makes sense because Noah and his sons knew how to build ships, and they likely passed this knowledge along. Some suggest that the Americas were visited by many cultures long before Columbus ever set sail. This suggests that ancient man had advanced knowledge of shipbuilding and navigation. Since man was created to fill the earth, it should be no surprise to those who believe the Bible that ancient, intelligent man explored and traveled around the world.
4: Want to know more about the civilizations founded after Babel? 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
6: 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He ran for state office. 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He started a business. He failed. He ran for Congress. He lost. He was nominated for Vice President Abraham Lincoln. He lost again. But he knew only those who never tried are the real losers. Persistence. 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

we are back. Tom Donahue, Truth Matters. So glad you can be with us. And this is kind of the follow-up edition to America 250, although I am going to pivot into some other news-related subjects. But I do want to mention that even the other day, I was downtown right by Independence Hall, the Liberty Bell National Constitution Center, and I'm always wowed. The weather was cooler, thankfully. The crowds were diminished, so it was a very peaceful journey and mission because I had to take care of some things. And I always enjoy a little bit of dining, shopping, sightseeing, but I try to avoid those massive crowds and excessive heat, so I was able to do that. And I was thinking back to that great American fair, Trump's rendering of July 4th, Independence Day, America 250, and what a colossal failure. Now, some will say, well, he gave a good speech. He didn't write the speech. Matter of fact, Trump was asked by a reporter right around Independence Day, what do you read? And he says, well, I only read things in the news about myself. What a pompous, arrogant, narcissistic creep this president happens to be. Could you imagine that you're only looking at things that relate to you? Now, granted, being the president of the United States, you want to know whether it's polling, whether it's stories that relate to the things that you're doing and the accuracy of those reports. But I would think that you would read other things. They did catch Trump during the Independence Day D.C. celebration before his speech, watching himself on Fox News that had a camera in the booth staging platform before he came out. So yeah, he is fixated on the media, not just Fox News. And remember, Natalie Harp, the human printer, that, you know, the glamorous blonde, the young blonde that is so obsessed with him, even her brother is concerned. And so are friends, and even the White House staff are concerned about this unusual, strange, weird relationship. Trump doesn't like the word weird, but everything about Trump and this administration is weird. You could see Melania was completely disinterested in the event. But now, I'm not going to go as far as some of the social media critics and influencers and pundits that are saying that in that bag, it's a diaper bag, and that she's attending to Trump beyond just the social media memes and printing out all the different stories that relate to him and his administration. But you can see he's got serious chronic health conditions. His ankles are severely swollen. He's got the scaling on the neck. He's bloated. I mean, there's no doubt that this guy is approaching the 300-pound mark. I mean, you can just see it in side-by-side pictures over the last few years versus recently. And

I mean, even some conservatives are having to mention, although Fox does a complete media blackout, that if it were Biden and he botched a single name of a world leader, it would be wall-to-wall coverage. Trump botched several, and these were very obvious ones. I mean, he said Zelensky was Putin. He confused Iran and their attack with Japan. He called it the Islamic Republic of Japan. I mean, not even close. Like what's he thinking? Like, it wasn't like the Japanese prime minister or something Japanese was confusing him. And Trump appears to confuse Zelensky for Putin. He said that Trump is number one on Tic-Tac, not TikTok, which is not true, even if it were Tic-Tac. Taylor Swift happens to be, and there are others that rank above Trump on TikTok. So, yes, a very embarrassing display, our president, Donald J. Trump. And so many enablers and propagandists and cover-up artists for Trump are excusing and shielding him from any criticism on the

And this is from the Times of Israel. It says, U.S. bracing for prolonged Iran escalation. No current push for Israeli involvement. Isn't that nice? We can have our troops and we can build up more national debt and put more funding into the coffers of the defense industry or the war in-

violation. Good job, Bill. And Graham Plattner, another sexual abuser and accused rapist, drops out of the race, pushed out of the race. Good riddance, scumbag. The Nazi tattoo that he said, oh, I didn't know that what that was. And many Democrats, just like Republicans, held out to the last possible moment before jumping ship. And now we have certain Republicans that are saying, well, including Trump, let me see if I can get the exact quotation. I mean, Trump loves defending anyone that abuses women. It's just unbelievable. And I mean, whether it's, you know, he'll pardon them, he'll accept whatever their version is, because he's one of them. But yeah, Plattner drops out, but he's still victim blaming and taking no responsibility whatsoever. But Trump actually, this is the article from Mediaite, Trump actually questions Plattner's accuser. A lot of people say big falsehoods. Well, I think Trump's still stinging from the fact that the Supreme Court would not take up the E. Jean Carroll case, and a judge orders to be paid $5.8 million in the Trump sex abuse and defamation case. Trump still appeals, continues always appealing. And the U.S. Supreme Court, as I mentioned earlier, let stand the civil verdict. So Trump wants them to readdress that. He wants to appeal. So Trump always sides with the men, just like he did with Epstein, the Trump-Epstein files. Remember, he's the million mentioned man, mentioned more than anyone except for the two accused sex traffickers, Maxwell and Epstein. Oh, I forgot to mention, let me circle back just for a moment. Trump was reopening his pleas for the acquisition of Greenland. So he was really stirring the pot. And he said, Denmark doesn't really need Greenland, we do. Well, there's a lot of things that I want and I need, but I just can't go and take it. I can, but there should be a consequences. And also, during this, in and around the time of the summit, Trump called on cutting off all trade with Spain. So he wants to punish anyone that did not open up bases for his war games. Well, Fox News hopes

so-called official version. Well, let's get to Don Jr. He made some comments and definitive statements also as it related to this. Remember, he was good friends with Charlie Kirk. So Don Jr. tells Fox News, oh, of course Fox News, yeah, it's cut and dried that Tyler Robinson killed Charlie Kirk amid the ongoing MAGA conspiracy theories. So we got Don Jr. and Fox News trying to protect the official version, not interested in all the facts, not interested in having a trial that will bear out all the evidence or the lack thereof, not open-minded in considering that there could have been more than one person involved in this. There could have been a cover-up and as well as a conspiracy, and that it's even possible that he's not the assassin, let alone the fact that he may not be the only person involved. Trump was praising the Iranian leaders when it looked like a deal was imminent, and now he says, "We're tearing up the Iran ceasefire. Trashist scum regime leaders. They're lying guys." So you just never know what unhinged Trump's going to say or do. Oh, one more thing about Bill O'Reilly. He smugly slams struggling Americans for complaining about higher prices. Well, when you can pay out $26 million to sexual assault accusers, well, I guess you have a few dollars in your pocket. The British newspaper, The Mirror, their headline was, "Jet-lagged Trump wakes up in a furious mood as he torches Iran, Spain, Denmark, and NATO allies." But he has a new friend in Turkey, and he's actually going against his policy.

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Now, back to the show.

Amazon Island during a 2021 Mediterranean yacht trip with British financier Nathaniel Nat Rothschild of the famous Rothschild banking family. He introduced the couple to the site and facilitated meetings with the Albanian officials. So now we know without any qualms or doubts that there is the Trump family Rothschild connection. And now they're working hand in glove with the banking financiers. And what they plan to do with this so-called resort development. Now remember, Jarrett got a tremendous amount of financing, more than $2 billion from the Arab countries. This was during Trump's first term, but they wouldn't investigate because Republicans put the kibosh on that. And he's continued to siphon off more money. Jarrett, the Trump brothers, the sons, and Trump himself make Joe Biden and Hunter Biden look like pikers. They look like pocket pickers, you know, off the street. I mean, just minor players in financial deal brokering criminal schemes. That's not to excuse the Bidens and their business dealings with China and the Ukraine and other parts of the world. But the Trump family has far exceeded the Bush syndicate, anything Obama and Biden and their affiliates have done, and certainly way more than the Clintons, although his early days with his dealings in Arkansas were quite criminal, to say the least, Whitewater, etc. The only thing that the Trumps haven't done so far, as we know, is there's not a body count. But, you know, that maybe I speak too soon, because the attacks coming down on Candace Owens through Trump's legal team, yes, these are lawyers that have represented Trump that are going in fierce opposition to Candace Owens and her associates, those other MAGA influencers, those other podcasters and YouTubers and social media influencers that are speaking out about Erica Kirk and her dubious and suspicious activities surrounding her deceased husband. And that Fox News, the Trump administration, and Turning Point USA have the official narrative that they do not want investigated, disrupted, challenged, questioned, period. So you're seeing that all these interlaced, interconnected, interrelated people and activities and events, the big C word, conspiracy, cover-ups, and controversies. And we are not going to

lay down, roll over, and obey the Trump media, the Turning Point media, and the enforcement agencies of this Trump deep state. It is a Trump deep state, and it is a Trump algae-filled swamp that we're dealing with. And those that are still hanger-ons, that are still enablers, still defenders of this corrupt tyrant and his out-of-control agencies and his incompetence and his deranged activities on the world stage, then welcome to the insane asylum. And you are now a co-signer, and you are part of the corruption and cover-up and conspiracy. So yes, you are co-conspirators, those that continue to defend the indefensible. On that note, we'll be right back. We'll be right back. Final stretch, the final segment, Tom Donahue Truth Chat. Upcoming Tom Donahue Truth Map.

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and luxury mega resort. So we have an ecologically protected area. It's not a private island. We've got government ties. We've got the Rothschild family banking dynasty that does the introductions and instigates the idea. And this was a Cold War military utilized installation. And it's protected. And so right now, even the people within Albania are not having their own personal and private use because of being ecologically protected. But the government's going to hand over the keys to Ivanka Trump and Jared Kushner through Rothschild. And so talk about tone deaf. And the fact is that they feel that they can do things as even outsiders. They're not citizens, nor is Rothschild. And they're going to have special privileges bestowed to them. And for who gains by this? Only Kushner, Ivanka Trump, the Trump family, Rothschilds, and the financial investors in this private equity firm. So there are corruption investigations going on and protestations from the Albanian people, which is a good thing. Political scrutiny, which I mentioned. Environmentalists and citizens are also involved. So this plot and project that was concocted in and shrouded in secrecy is now being flouted, flaunted by Ivanka because she sees herself as part of this privileged class, not just the Epstein class, but the Rothschild class, the black nobility and royalty and majesty. And it's really quite sinister and quite shocking, but they want this luxury resort, Epstein-esque in terms of they want to control an island and the activity, and who knows what that activity may conjure in the coming months and years. So Jared Kushner's private equity firm is called Affinity Partners. He founded the Miami-based firm in 2021 and is currently managing over $6 billion in assets. We knew that in the Trump administration, the first, that he had acquired, invest in his projects. So the firm's initial capital included, as I mentioned, $2 billion anchor investment that originated largely from Saudi Arabia alongside sovereign wealth funds from United Arab Emirates and Qatar or Qatar. Affinity focuses on investments in America, Israel, and global markets. So this Affinity Partners, and we'd have to delve deeper into who these partners are. But we have these developers, builders, and it almost reminds you of Bechtel Corporation and George Shultz. But he's now in control, they say, of over $6.2 billion in assets. Now remember when Trump praised the Saudis and many American corporations and sports companies are involved heavily with investments and with agreements with the Saudis, that any talk of 9/11 and who funded 9/11 and who the primary hijackers were, that was squelched and was ridiculed by Trump. And so we'll never get to the bottom fully of 9/11 because of Trump's association and major corporations and sports companies, sports leagues in the U.S. are in bed with Saudi Arabia because they pay a lot of money. They invest a lot of money. And so that's what Trump cares about. Not getting to the bottom of who attacked the United States of America and getting to the truth behind what happened in 9/11. Now, remember, Kushner is a chief advocate and has close allegiance to the state of Israel. And he's involved in so many different Middle East negotiations unofficially because he's never been through a congressional hearing. He's never been sworn in. He's never been elected, but he yields great power through Trump and the Trump syndicate. So whether it's Saudi Arabia, Israel, the Rothschilds, this guy is

staffer says Vance is being set up as the fall guy for the Iran deal. And I think that is true. And I think Trump is leaning more towards his push and endorsement for Rubio. But so much for negotiations, ceasefire, and peace deal, and the Strait of Hormuz being open, when it was always open until Trump manufactured, created a war at the behest of Israel and his partnership with Israel and Bibi. So now we're in a hot war. We're talking after Independence Day. We're talking in the July 10th onward that everything has collapsed in terms of progress being made to end this Trump-Israel war. And the Iranian people, through the procession and the funeral of their leader, they are burning and bludgeoning in effigy Trump. And now there's security concerns for Trump. And where did the security concerns come from? Israel. Israel shared so-called intelligence suggesting Iran was considering killing Trump. And this was the Wall Street Journal. Now remember, I mentioned the Times of Israel says U.S. bracing for prolonged Iran escalation of the war. No current push for

security concerns for Qatari One's gift from Qatar, and that he had to resort to switching planes back to the old original Air Force One that's much more secure. And Secret Service forced him to do that. And now we're learning, not only from Israel, but there are

of our allies. Now, Trump said about this Air Force One switch, oh, it was just a matter of misdirection. No, it was security concerns. Serious security concerns. So, a lot to think about, a lot going on. We're going to continue delving deep.

with you, but you process that and you make the best decisions based on what you believe to be true. And in closing, I do want to thank Candace Owens for that reel that I watched that showed Jared Kushner discussing his venture that was initiated or instigated by his association with Nathan Rothschild and this Albanian island and their luxury investment project. So she's under tremendous scrutiny and attack for trying to get to the bottom of her one of her best friends that was executed publicly, Charlie Kirk, unlike Turning Point USA, unlike the Trump administration, unlike Fox News, that want to stick to the official controlled narrative rather than saying, let's open our minds, let's review all the evidence, let's follow every lead. It was all shut down. And what did Tucker Carlson say? Trump shut down the investigation. So Kash Patel backed off, Joe Kent backed off, and all federal agencies backed away. But there's just so much more in terms of inconsistencies

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1: Have to issue an alert. I have a new website under construction. It's a work in progress. Part of the reasoning was that the basic site that I had were having issues getting in to do the editing, and I had my domain registration in another location, which complicated matters. So now I've got it all under one roof at WordPress, but the situation is I was able to transfer a lot of that information, but it's static on the new website. 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So I don't want you to miss out on anything. It doesn't affect any of the podcast directories. It doesn't affect the radio show, whether it's on the weekends, whether it be TalkStream Live, K-Star Talk Radio. All that is the same as usual. So again, I want to thank you for your patience. I want to thank you for visiting either of those or both of those websites. Bigger and better things are coming, and so I just wanted to give you this high alert because you might get detoured or frustrated, and I wanted to give you the inside scoop. So that's it for the alert. Tom Donahue, Truth Matters, Tom Donahue Reports, and thank you again for your understanding and patience.

One of the latest reports is the White House is considering a plan to add permanent fencing on Pennsylvania Avenue to bolster security. Now, I do realize that, you know, there are seemingly assassination plots, and I can't blame Trump completely, but we don't want to be in Fortress America, and we don't want a complete security state. Also, Kash Patel was wanting to cash in with another trip to his girlfriend's amateur hour, singing her apparently at some event in the Chicago area, and he was back into the White House because he's having too many of these personal private trips, and he's cashing in, and so he may be on his last legs and boot it to the curb, and so he can booze it up on his own dime. DHS investigators are weighing criminal referral for Corey Lewandowski in connection with his girlfriend, Kristi Noem, that was also fired. She is now going to divorce her cross-dressing husband. So you just can't make this stuff up. I mean, we are dealing, and I keep calling it, an insane asylum. I mean, it is bonkers and just absolute circus, and a reality series couldn't make this stuff up. It's just that bizarre. And Trump doesn't like the word weird, but he's weird. This administration's weird. These characters are weird. It is weirdo land. So on that note, I'm going to wish you a great week. Thanks for tuning into this episode, this edition. And I want to thank all our stations and our podcast platforms, TalkStream Live, of course, K-Star Talk Radio, our streaming flagship. And again, thank you so much for your listenership. Share these programs with others. We'll keep trying to bring you the truth the only way I know. Till we meet again, have a great week.

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7: Displaying its contempt for the right of the people of Maryland to defend their lives and their liberties, the General Assembly of Maryland has enacted what our founders in the Declaration of Independence referred to as pretended legislation. This pretended legislation, which is intended to take effect on October 1st, infringes on the right of the people to keep and bear arms in many obvious ways, including making it much harder to buy a pistol, rifle, or shotgun, limiting magazines to 10 rounds, and banning 45 types of firearms. Since the Constitution is the supreme law of the land, and since the Second Amendment declares that the right of the people to keep and bear arms shall not be infringed, then these gun control measures are not law. Let me repeat, these gun control measures are not law. Therefore, we are calling on all peace officers in Maryland to resist this lawlessness. Specifically, we call on sheriffs and police officers to declare their intention to uphold the true law by refusing to enforce these measures. Moreover, we ask these same oath takers to actively protect us against those who would violate the law by seeking to enforce these vain enactments. All those who try to enforce these lawless gun control measures should themselves be arrested and prosecuted for, among other things, conspiring to violate the rights of decent, innocent, law-abiding Marylanders. 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
8: The American Dream was given birth by Samuel Adams, the father of the American Revolution. 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Of governing himself, protection of life and property. All else was an obnoxious intrusion into the affairs of the individual. Those who knew Sam and worked closely with him called him the last of the Puritans. He understood that rights come from God. He declared,
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0: notice of deficiency. This is what they're authorized to send that deficiency, right? In general, if the secretary determines that there is a deficiency in respect of any tax imposed by A, B, or chapters 41, 42, 43, or 44, which are where? He is authorized to send notice of such deficiency to the taxpayer by certified or registered mail. Now, what is that saying? No, you can't, right? Why is it saying no, that they can't send you a notice of deficiency? C is not there. W-2s, W-4s go to C. C's not authorized because C is not imposed by law. It cannot be authorized. What is the requirement to file a return? Subtitle A. Did you see C in the requirement to file a return? No. There can't be any requirement to file a return when it's the subtitle of tax not imposed by law. It can never be in C. Not unless the Constitution is done away with. C is totally unconstitutional. That's why it's voluntary. That's why the IRS says it's voluntary compliance and self-assessment. Because the citizen is not the subject of the tax code. There is no withholding of the tax from citizens. It doesn't exist. That's why a citizen gives a statement of citizenship so they can inform the withholding agent he's not subject to withholding. Everybody understand that? Is it clear? Remember that tax expert that the IRS put on Zoe's show? Right? She was going to really show everybody all about why we're wrong. And we called in and we said to her, can you tell me how many chapters are in subtitle A? What did she say? She says, you have the book, you tell me. And she didn't even know. I said, well, there's six. I said, now can you tell me where in those six chapters income tax? We find withholding on citizens. Well, do you know? Silence. Let her hang a little more. Then we said, well, there is none. It's not there. There is no withholding on citizens anywhere in the code. She didn't rebut it. She just kept quiet. The IRS didn't come out and say we're wrong. In fact, the IRS wrote a letter to a senator, right, Frank? And said, what a wonderful job she did. If that's the best they have, man, they're in trouble. And believe me, they're in trouble. Okay, now that leaves one other thing, which is called self-employment. We didn't cover self-employment, did we? You work for yourself, and they send you a bill and say, this is self-employment tax. All right, it's an employment tax. It means it's what? If it's an employment tax, it means it's what? No, if it's an employment tax, it means what type of tax is it? If it's an employment tax, what type of tax is it? The Social Security tax.
1: Okay.
0: All right, an employment tax is a Social Security tax, right? But this is a self-employment Social Security tax. Where is self-employment Social Security tax? Can they tell a person to withhold a tax from himself? Can they tell him to give himself a W-4? Can they? I'm in business. Are they going to contact me and say, give yourself a W-4? No.
2: You're supposed to ask yourself.
0: Oh, you're supposed to ask yourself. See, that was a problem. That was a problem they had. They had a problem with people who worked for themselves. And they said, now, what are we going to do about this problem? Remember that? Yeah. I mean, Social Security came and all of a sudden they said, well, we got to do something with these. We got to have a self-employment tax. Remember when they passed that? It wasn't that long ago, about 30, 40 years ago. Right. So anyway, so they passed that. Is that in subtitle C? No, if they put it in subtitle C, how could they do anything with it? They couldn't do anything with it in subtitle C. Where did they put it? Anybody know where self-employment tax is? Subtitle what?
2: Subtitle A.
0: Subtitle A, what chapter? Self-employment taxes. It's in subtitle A, section 1401. Isn't that interesting? Now they have you in subtitle A, right? And you're a self-employment individual. Isn't that interesting? What does it say here? There is imposed, now they're imposing it. They're imposing the tax by law in Subtitle A. There is imposed, in addition to other taxes, a tax upon the self-employment income of every individual. Man, here they are laying it right on you. They're laying a Social Security tax on you, which you know would be unconstitutional, wouldn't it? Isn't that right? But here they're laying it on you in Subtitle A. The same way prescribes in 1401, old age survivors, disability insurance, and hospital insurance, right? See paragraphs 1 and 2, paragraph B of this section. This tax shall be levied, assessed, and collected as part of the income tax imposed by Subtitle A, right? Except as otherwise expressly provided, will be included with the tax imposed in sections 1 and 3. If it was imposed the same as sections 1 and 3, how's it imposed?
2: 6012?
0: No, that's a requirement to file a return. If it's imposed by sections 1 and 3, how's it imposed? No, it's not voluntary. It's imposed by law.
2: Tax treaties.
0: That's right, tax treaties. Foreign earnings.
2: Foreign earnings.
0: With a foreign tax, you got to be in a foreign country to pay it. Aren't they slick? In section 1, it's foreign earned income. We just went through that, right? They're pretty slick, aren't they?
2: They are. Section 3 is also.
0: So here they put it.
1: It also says shall be levied, assessed, and collected.
0: Right.
1: So who's going to do that?
0: Huh? Who's going to do it? You have to pay it yourself.
1: But it doesn't say for me to levy it. It says

0: We say, I'm at a settlement. Remember, Jim? I'm at a settlement, and they won't settle without me giving the number filling out these forms you're talking about. And we say, fine. You just tell the lawyer, I'll stay on the line, I'll hold on while you tell him, that if he doesn't settle this, that you're going to sue him for breach of contract, for abridging a contract. Because the party who's buying is there to settle. I'm selling, I'm here to present a clear title and settle, and he's interfering with that. He's abridging a contract, which is against the law. And we're going to sue you. And without fail, every time, you know what they do? They settle without the number. We've never been refused. You see, there has to be authority and there has to be law. If people say, you got to do this and you got to do that, and you say, okay, I'll do this and that, then what are you doing? You're just doing this and that, and you don't even know why. And you assume that they're correct. We know these people that run our government. They know everything. Yes, Sam Nunn. Right?
1: It's only in the last, five, 6, 7 years that they've started this, so whose great idea was that?
0: why do you think there's such a campaign to get everybody to get that number and use it? When I was a young man, I could open an account. Nobody thought of asking you for a Social Security number. Huh? When we first got married, nobody asked you for a Social Security number. Nowhere. For anything you wanted to do. Well, why all of a sudden they're asking for this?
1: They're doing it in the hospital, so the babies are born.
0: They're telling you to apply for one. Well, why do you think that?
1: Why
0: do you think that they... Because the IRS cannot even open a file with your name in it without that number. They could never write you a letter unless you had that number. You understand what that is? That's freedom. They can't even write you a letter. Well, what does that tell you? They have to have that number. When we correspond with them, Phyllis, do we have to have that number? Huh? Without that number, they won't even talk to us, will they? That's why they're pushing for the number, because without the number, the whole house of cards falls. The Federal Reserve can't operate. Nothing can work without that number, except our freedom, if we're responsible enough to keep it. Now I want to show you a letter that was sent in by one of our members that was received back in 1988. And it was from a Penny Payton from the Social Security Administration. And she says some very revealing things in this letter, such as, Social Security is a voluntary system in that no one is required to get a number. However, programs which use Social Security numbers for a control process might not allow a person without a Social Security number to participate. The Internal Revenue Service uses Social Security numbers as taxpayer identification numbers. So notice the distinction there. But let's use them as taxpayer identification numbers. It doesn't say they're required, you see. And look here. A person with no Social Security number would have no taxable income. Isn't that interesting? A person without a Social Security number would have no taxable income. You know, just a little while ago I showed you that if you had never made an application for a Social Security number, the Internal Revenue Service could never have set up a computer file. See, it's verified in this letter by Penny Payton. Interesting, isn't it? One of our associates here has been going down to the Library of Congress and digging into the archives down there, and he opened up boxes that you wouldn't believe on the forming of the Social Security Act. All the letters from the Secretary of the Treasury and all the congressmen and all that were involved. And you ought to see the gems that he's been pulling out of there. I mean, the original onion skins that have never been touched for all these 60-odd years. 60 of the boxes had dust all over them. And as soon as he told me what he was doing, I told him to go back there immediately and get them certified with the seal of the Library of Congress. Even though they put the stamp on each individual document when they copy it, where it come from, you still go back there and get that seal. Because if he doesn't go back and get the seal, they'll all disappear. And then they'll dispute where they come from. Everybody understand that? Every time we go into court, we get everything that we use as evidence certified so that there is no argument where it came from. Everybody understand? So He brings them up here now, and he's got a stack like that. And it's a red ribbon goes through all of them. They're all numbered, and on top there's a great big certificate with their large red seal on it from the Library of Congress. Nobody can dispute any of it anymore. But we find that very interesting, and all she's doing is verifying the things that we've been showing you here tonight. Now, we're going to look at the application.

0: you tell them, well, you have to get an employer identification number, or else they'll just say, sign here and fill it out for them and send it in. I mean, it happened to me years ago when I started a corporation as a building business. They got my corporation, this lawyer who set me up, got the corporation an EIN number. But here we're going to examine the form that is used. And in particular on that form, we're going to examine line 12. It says, if the business has or will have employees. Now everybody remember what do we find out what employees were within the Internal Revenue Code? What are employees within the Internal Revenue Code?
1: Those covered by Social Security.
0: So employees, as defined within the code, are those employees that are covered by Social Security. In order to be covered by Social Security, you have to first make an application for what? A Social Security number. Right? All right. Well, employees enter in this line the date on which the business began or will begin to pay wages. Now, anybody remember what wages were? That's another legal term. Anybody recall what wages are? What's the definition of wages within the Internal Revenue Code?
2: Isn't that what you used to employ?
3: Payment to a covered employee?
0: Well, yes, but it's remuneration paid for Social Security purposes. That's what wages are. Remuneration paid for Social Security purposes. All right? To the employees. Well, that makes sense if they're covered employees by Social Security and you're paying remuneration paid for those purposes, right? If the business does not have any plans to have employees, enter NA in this line. New withholding agent. Enter the date you began or will begin to pay income to a non-resident alien. Now, can anybody tell me the distinction between an agent? Is there a distinction? Is there a distinction between an employer and a withholding agent?
1: Yes.
0: There is? What is the distinction between the two?
3: The distinction is that an employment agent is dealt with in Subtitle C, and a withholding agent is concerned with Subtitle A.
0: In other words, what you're saying is that an employer will withhold taxes under the provisions of Subtitle C, is that correct?
3: Correct.
0: Okay, and a withholding agent withholds taxes under the provisions of Subtitle A.
3: Correct.
0: All right, what are the subtitles?
3: Subtitle A and Subtitle C.
0: All right, well, what are they? What kind of tax, huh? Are they both the same kind of tax?
3: Subtitle A deals with income taxes, and Subtitle C deals with employment taxes.
0: Yeah, that's correct. So they're two different taxes. They're not the same, right? Okay. But most American citizens and most employers believe them to be the same thing. Right? Remember that? We went over that just a little while ago. Okay. Now, let's go look at the front of the form itself, see what it has to say. Notice at the top, you put in your name of the applicant, etc., right on down. And it talks about if a corporation, give name of foreign country. Right? Foreign country. See it? And we come on down here to line 12. First state wages or remuneration paid or will be paid. Note, if applicant is a withholding agent, enter date, income will first be paid to who? The non-resident alien. It doesn't say U.S. citizen, does it? Huh? So a withholding agent withholds from who? I just asked a judge in court just Tuesday before last, can you show me in Subtitle A the withholding of income tax from United States citizens in the states of the Union? And he refused to answer. He just refused to answer. Isn't that interesting? Where is it, judge? And he just refused to answer. That's the biggest problem we have, you know, is these judges are refusing to accept the truth or acknowledge it or admit it. One of the three. But anyway, we can see that there is a difference between a withholding agent and an employer. Now, would a withholding agent have to fill out this application?
2: If he is non-resident alien, he's working for
1: him. Is he there?
2: Yes.
1: So is he?
2: Yes.
0: Oh, okay, right. If he had non-resident aliens working for him.
2: Yeah, but then he would require to withhold taxes.
0: Oh, those here on a temporary visa. Well, is that correct?
2: Green card.
0: If they have a green card, what are they? I understand it's no longer green. It's another color. But
2: it's
0: still,
2: pink. It's
0: pink, yeah.
2: It's actually pink.
0: Yeah. They still call it a green card. Mm-hmm. If he has a green card, what is it?
2: It's a resident alien.
0: Okay.
2: Non-resident.
0: So he would have to be here on what? A temporary visa.
2: Right.
0: With a working permit. Right? Would the withholding agent deal with him? I guess he would. But would he need a number to do that?
2: No. Yeah.
0: He would.
2: They would have no way of reporting.
0: No. Well, sure, he can report it.
2: Private number.
0: Sure.
2: Non-resident alien would need a number, but not the withholding agent himself.
0: That's right. The withholding agent doesn't need a number. If he would have needed a number, then there would be a law requiring the application for a number. There is none. At least not to my knowledge. I've been asking the IRS to show it to me because I don't want to be outside the law. And they haven't showed me any. And we've been asking them for a long while because I never made application for one. I said, if I have a requirement to make application for one and withhold, will you show me the number? And as of this date, they haven't shown me any law requiring me to get a number. No, he wouldn't need it. In fact, when they first started income tax, the collection of it after the turn of the century, withholding agents didn't have a number. They had no numbers when the withholding agents withheld the tax in the 1860s. They withheld tax in the 1860s, and there was no number. Now, it's not needed. It's only needed for the employer. And only then does the employer have to get the number. No, it's voluntary. Making an application of SS-4

and call the IRS up and say, is the filing of a tax return voluntary or compulsory? So it's voluntary. Fine, I don't want to volunteer this year. Oh, you have to. And you'll circle from there on. A never-ending circle. But if they'll correspond to you from Washington, D.C., they'll say, well, it's voluntary. Like stopping at a stoplight is voluntary. You say, so that's the connotation they give you. You know, it's the same way they talk to you, a politician or a lawyer will talk to you about a new law they want to push. Well, they'll say, you know, you cannot holler fire in a crowded theater. And they take everything and put it in that context. So that under such a principle as that, you can make any law you want. You can excuse any law you want and go forward with it. All right. However, the result is not using zip codes.

0: not domestic or something like that.
1: Yeah, right.
0: I mean, what is
1: we get it all the time.
0: You know,
1: it arrives a little late.
0: I mean, but is there a purpose for that?
1: Well, some of these people believe that by using the zip code, it's causing a requirement to pay a tax. What we have, you know, law is a vast subject. I mean, you know, you can

they want to do. Nobody wants to recognize or admit that their government is doing something that's wrong. They want everything to be peaceful and calm and roses, you see? So they try to find some excuse why the government's doing these things. And they come up with such things as that, and of course, you know, I think we got into this a while back, if I remember, where we showed you it's section 7701A39, talking about zip codes. Well, not zip codes, really. It talks about the jurisdiction when you're out of the state of the union. And it's the rationale that this fellow who started this stuff about the zip code, who lives out in the state of Washington, used. In 7701A39, it says that when you're outside of a state of the union, the jurisdiction for any legal action would be in the District of Columbia. So right away, he jumps to a conclusion that that's a regional government, and the zip codes are used in regions, and therefore, under that jurisdiction, you owe a tax if you use a zip code. That's how he come up with that. I mean, it's so far out that when I first saw it, I laughed. But it's really not a laughing matter, because a lot of people read that stuff and then they write it in such a way that it sounds convincing, and they fall for that type of thing because they want to excuse their government. They want to find some reason why. They just don't want to face the fact that a court can violate the law in ruling against you and that there's no justice. Some people don't want to face the truth. You know, in this country, it was reported, I understand, on the BBC, if I'm correct, that this country has dropped to 13th as far as a deprivation of human rights in the world. And it's worse than China. China's around 12 or 11, I believe. But it wasn't reported in our press. But we're now below China as far as deprivation of human rights. I think that's pretty bad. And it's getting worse. And we got to face up to the fact that we have Americans who can actually abuse other Americans. And they're doing it daily. I mean, if Waco and Weaver out in Idaho didn't show you that, they, you know, then you won't see anything. So anyway, well, let's get on to chapter 78 of the Internal Revenue Code, which deals with discovery of liability and enforcement of title. So, this is the authority for the Internal Revenue Service employees to have discovery of liability and also title, how it's expressed. Notice in subchapter A, it says examination and inspection. In 7601, section 7601, it talks about canvas of district.

concerning all persons therein who may be liable to pay any internal revenue tax, and all persons owning or having the care and management of any object with respect to which any tax is imposed. So this gives them the authority to go out and look for people who owe taxes, right? Now, what we want to show you is section 7608, authority of the Internal Revenue Enforcement Officers. Now, this tells you the authority that the officers have. Look at this carefully. Enforcement of subtitle E and other laws pertaining to liquor, tobacco, and firearms. Any investigator, agent, or other internal revenue officer, by whatever term designated, whom the secretary charges with the duty of enforcing any of the criminal seizure or forfeiture provisions of subtitle E, or of any other law of the United States pertaining to the commodities subject to tax under such subtitle, for the enforcement of which the secretary is responsible, may carry

farms, etc. So we see that revenue officers and the like have authority under what? Subtitle E. And subtitle E is what? Alcohol, tobacco, farms, and other certain excise taxes, right? That's the title of subtitle E. Now let's drop, that's A. Let's drop down to B of section 7608. B. Enforcement of laws, any criminal investigator of the Intelligence Division or of the Internal Security Division of the Internal Revenue Service, whom the Secretary charges with the duty of enforcing any of the criminal provisions of the Internal Revenue Laws, any other criminal provisions of law relating to internal revenue for the enforcement of which the Secretary is responsible in the performance of his duty.

0: But a criminal investigator, the only thing he does is investigate you to charge you with a criminal offense. Now, who has authority other than Subtitle E? What's other than Subtitle E? What does that mean?
1: For example, other taxes.
0: The other what?
1: Other taxes.
0: The other taxes?
2: The other subtitles.
0: The other subtitles. So what are they? We have A, which is income.
1: B.
0: B, estate and gift.
1: C.
0: C, employment.
1: D.
0: D, miscellaneous excise. And then you have E, alcohol, tobacco, and other certain excise taxes. That's A. So what you have is revenue officers and revenue agents have authority to investigate liquor, tobacco, and firearms, and criminal investigators are all the other subtitles. What does that tell you?
1: Income and employment taxes are excluded.
0: Are excluded for what? Revenue officers and revenue agents to enforce. Is that correct?
2: Yes. Correct.
0: All right. So that means that other than Subtitle E, which is all the other ones, criminal investigators. And what have we found so far is the application of the other subtitles. Subtitle A is who? Who is the subject of Subtitle A?
3: Withholding agent.
0: The withholding agent has a liability. All right.
3: The subject is a non-resident alien.
0: Non-resident alien, foreign corporation, foreign tax exempt organization within the states of the union. All right. Who else?
1: Citizens abroad.
0: Citizens and resident aliens abroad. Only abroad? Just abroad?
1: Just
0: abroad? Any place abroad, it's a citizen or resident alien?
2: No.
1: Tax treaty.
0: Abroad under a tax treaty. So in other words, they have to be abroad in a foreign country where there's a tax treaty. Right?

several states. That's been mine. I can't find anything else. I would love for somebody to show me other than that, other than federal states. Now that takes us to the subtitle C. What about

0: on theory. All right, that takes us down to D. All right, now D is special excise taxes, temporary excise taxes. So the criminal investigators enforce all that. Can anybody recall just a few hours ago when we showed you the authority that we have found for criminal investigators? Anybody recall that?
1: Non-resident aliens and citizens or resident aliens working overseas.
0: Yeah, we found there was where did we find that? Anybody recall where we found that at? In the Internal Revenue Manual, where at? Chapter 1100, Organization and Staffing. Organization and Staffing tells you the organization of the IRS, how it's structured, and their staffing, and what duties each branch and division have, and the employees within those branches and divisions. And we found in Section 1132.75 that the authority of a criminal investigator is to investigate United States citizens and resident aliens living abroad and foreigners doing business in the United States. Remember that? So what does that say about all these other subtitles and other than E that we just had? Sorry. Evidently. All right, now we're going to go to the parallel table of authorities. Remember the parallel table of authorities from the regulations, the index of the regulations?

0: thing that should be done. If somebody's charged with failure to file, then they ought to file a cross complaint so the secretary's charged along with him. Because he has a requirement under the law. The requirement for an individual is vague, as we all know. And as I asked the judge, I said, well, that's foreign earned income. And he says, I disagree with that. I said, well, what about Part 602 of the regs? And he refused to answer. He marched out of the courtroom in a huff. 602 of the regs shows very clearly that Section 6012 requirement to file only is the foreign earned income. Of course, they don't want to talk about that. But here we have Section 6020. And then we cross-reference 6020. And what does it say? 27 Part 70. Anybody know what that means, 27 Part 70? Title 27 Part 70 of the regs. What's Title 27? Alcohol, tobacco, and firearms. So the authority for the secretary to file a return for those who have a requirement to do so involves what? Subtitle E, alcohol, tobacco, and firearms. So the only requirement would be what? Subtitle E, alcohol, tobacco, and firearms. That's your cross-reference. What other conclusion could you draw? It doesn't say anything about Title 26, does it? No, because it says, if you'll recall, that he is to make this return from what? His own knowledge. Well, would he have any knowledge of your business? How could he make a return? Do they know everybody's business in the country? Of course not. But could he make a return from his own knowledge for a person who is manufacturing or selling alcohol, tobacco, or farm products? He would have knowledge of. How would he have knowledge of that?
1: Stand by still.
0: From reading his still, huh?
1: What I mean with the distillery, we have records of it.
0: From stamps.
1: Yeah.
0: It's a stamp tax.
1: Right.
0: So they know how many stamps they use, unless they're counterfeiting stamps. Of course, that's another offense, but they know exactly what the tax is. Now does the code section make more sense? Right? So we see that little tidbit. Now we're going to have another little tidbit from the parallel tables that goes along with Chapter 78, Enforcement of the Title, which we have here. And it goes to Section 7601 through 7606. And what does it say? Title what?
2: 27.
0: So all the enforcement of the title down through here is Title 27, Alcohol, Tobacco, and Firearms. That makes sense when you go back. Let's go to 7608. Remember 7608, which we went into? Revenue officers have Subtitle E, and criminal investigators, all other than but Subtitle E. Look what it says. Title 27, Part 70, 170, and 296. So we see even when we cross-reference it, it all comes out to what? The application of the code is either an excise tax, which is indirect tax through participation in manufacturing, or it's a foreign tax. Right? It keeps, all the time, it keeps checking back and forth and shows you the same thing over and over again. Now what we have here, it's a little tidbit that I dug out of our CD. We have our manual on a CD-ROM in our computers. And I dug this out from that. This is subsection 4585.1, Assessment Procedures. I thought there were some things in here that might interest you. Remember the section of the code that assesses the tax. What section is that? Anybody remember? Now, the general provisions under subtitle F.
1: Oh.
0: Right? There's a code section that assesses tax under subtitle F. General provisions. It's section 6201. That's tax assessment. Now, what we have here is regulation 301, and part 301 of the regs is administration and procedures. Whenever you see 301, that's what that means, administration and procedures. And here it has 301, 6201, authorizes assessments by district directors and service center directors. in certain situations it may be advisable to assess the tax in the district office. Such procedure will be coordinated with the appropriate service center. However, assessment may be made by telephone call to the service center. We come down here. Computer Services and Accounting Division. The following information should be submitted in all cases to the extent practicable. Of course, we did the highlighter on there, so that's why I put the emphasis added here. Now, we'll drop down to here and go on, and it says, the service center will process the assessment and notify the district of the document locator number and form what? Remember 23C, that's the certificate of assessment, right? It's assigned by who? Who's the certificate of assessment signed by?
1: Chief of the accounting branch.
0: Chief of the accounting branch, right. That's how an assessment occurs, by the chief of the accounting branch signing a 23C certificate of assessment. This information will be placed on Form 2644, Form 2644 and attachments will be forwarded promptly to the service center using special handling notice, Form 3198. Noted telephone assessment. And then it comes on down talking about termination assessment of income tax under special handling check process, etc. It takes us over to the next page. To prevent premature processing of any document filed by the taxpayer, the Chief Examination Division will request. Yeah, but what is a master file? Computer file. That's a computer file. A master file is a computer file. Okay, a non-master file is an actual hard copy document file. But a master file is the computer file. So if it's an individual, it would be an individual master file. If it's a business, it would be a business master file, right? But it's a computer file.

0: time was one of the reasons why I brought this out. The top portion of Form 4135, Criminal Investigation Control Notice, original and free copies submitted for the signature of Chief Criminal Investigation Division, will initiate the control. The remarks section of 4135 will contain the following instructions. This is a termination assessment of income tax. Do not post full year return. Send any returns received to Chief Examination Branch, Office of Compliance, Assistant Commissioner. Assistant Commissioner what? International. You see it? One more piece of evidence that it's what? A foreign tax. Right? And it's a general provision. So what we have, this here, you say, oh, that might be old hat. Well, no. It says copyrighted 1994 Commerce Clearinghouse. Everybody understand? So it's dealing with an income tax. And whose office handles income tax? Assistant Commissioner International. Okay, now we'll go forward. Persons claiming not to be subject to withholding of income tax. This is called Publication 515. Now, if you would go down to the IRS some years ago, maybe 6 or 7 years ago, or maybe a little longer, you could go down to the Internal Revenue Service, and this would be in the rack down there in the lobby. You go down there now, it's not there. And if you request it, they'll tell you they don't have it. And it might take you a Privacy Act request, or a Freedom of Information Act request, rather, to obtain one. They don't want to give them out anymore.
1: And they're becoming harder.
0: They're becoming harder and harder to get a hold of, and all over the place, even in libraries. If you had no knowledge of what we're talking about here, and you would pass by that rack, and you would read the title of this publication, 515, Withholding of Tax on Non-Resident Aliens and Foreign Corporations, you wouldn't even pick it up, would you? You thought, it would have nothing to do with me. Why should I read that? I have enough to read already. Right? Well, let's kind of look at the publication. Introduction. Who is this talking to? Who's it talking to? Withholding agents. It's a publication for withholding agents. See it? Withholding of tax on non-resident foreign corporations and aliens, right? So it's a publication for the withholding agent. Look what it says. If you control or are responsible for the receipt, disposal, custody, or payment of the items of income discussed in this publication, you must withhold income tax on them. If you are required to withhold the tax, you become the
1: taxpayer
0: liable for this payment. So, who's the taxpayer in the code?
1: Withholding.
0: In what subtitle?
1: Subtitle E.
0: Who's the taxpayer in subtitle E?
1: Manufacturer.
0: The manufacturer of the alcohol, tobacco, and firearm products. Right? Who's the taxpayer in subtitle C? Who's the taxpayer in subtitle C?
1: The employer.
0: Even though it's voluntary, some of them are still collecting the tax and they become the taxpayer. They're paying it, right? So we got to understand these things. Who are the taxpayers? People say to them, I'm a taxpayer. You hear it all the time. Now, what you have to understand, there's two types of taxpayers. There's a taxpayer, right? Who pays property taxes, sales taxes, and the like. And there's a

701-814. Anybody know what it says? What is a taxpayer according to 701-814? A taxpayer, is anyone having a liability within this time?

0: taxpayer, I mean, the IRS can what when you call yourself a taxpayer? No. When they write you, they say, dear taxpayer. Right? So if you call yourself that, what can the IRS do? They can presume that you are that. And under the law of presumption, they can go forward until that's rebutted. Everybody understand that? The law of presumption, it can be presumed that that is a fact unless it's rebutted. And you know, law is words. That's what law is. It's all words. And all the words have to be defined. So you cannot use them loose like you do in normal conversation. Every word means something. All right? So we see who the taxpayer is. Now, let's go over to the next page in this publication, 515. I blew this up for your convenience. It talks about withholding exemptions and reductions. Down here in the second paragraph, evidence of residence. If an individual gives you, the withholding agent, a written statement in duplicate stating that he or she is a citizen or a resident of the United States and you do not know otherwise, you may accept this statement and are relieved from the duty of withholding the tax. Now, most people would walk right on by that publication and not even look at it because of its title. See what it said? Now, for some time, some of our members have been giving withholding agents or potential withholding agents or anyone who would withhold from them. That could be anybody. If I'm building a house and the owner that I'm building for, the property owner I'm building the house for, if they're paying me, they're a potential withholding agent. So if I give them a statement of citizenship in duplicate, they have to follow this, which is what happens is, according to the law, which I'm going to show you in a minute, they keep the original and send the duplicate to the Internal Revenue Service.
1: Did you know

0: profitable to visit the wisdom of our founding fathers regarding this kind of behavior. Samuel Adams, regarding spreading the wealth around and centralized control of the economy, said these ideas are, quote, as visionary and impractical as those which vest all property in the crown. They are arbitrary, despotic, and in our form of government, unconstitutional, unquote. These charges could be aimed directly at our president and Congress today. Thomas Jefferson wrote of a central government so strong that it borders on monarchy, these men have no right to office. If a monarchist be in office anywhere, and it be known to the president, the oath he has taken to support the Constitution imperiously requires the instantaneous dismission of such officer, and I hold the president criminal if he permitted such to remain. To appoint a monarchist to conduct the affairs of a republic is like appointing an atheist to the priesthood. Unquote. The situation in America today is socialism for we the people and a political class who think they're monarchs rather than our agents. Congressmen openly insulting citizens exercising their First Amendment rights to redress. Congressmen taxing future generations without their consent. Presidents and judges approving of all this with their silence. These will be our defining years in the eyes of our children and grandchildren, but if we do nothing, we will come to nothing. We need Americans in great numbers to join us.
1: This constitutional message has been brought to you by the members of the Constitution Party. Visit us at www.constitution.org.
2: Ancient math and technology. This is Ken Ham on a mission to strengthen the global church with God's Word. Noah's descendants were great architects and explorers who had a detailed knowledge of astronomy. Evidence shows that ancient man was also capable of using math and science to develop technologies and to build impressive with inventing movable type, writing paper, the seismograph, and even a mechanical clock hundreds of years ago. Ancient Greeks used steam boilers, and in Egypt, builders used math to create remarkable statues of the pharaoh Ramses II. Mankind didn't evolve, but was made in the image of the Creator. For those who believe the Bible's history, it's no surprise our ancestors used their intellects to accomplish great feats.
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5: It's one small step for man, one giant leap for mankind.
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Dear Heavenly Father, I come to you in the name of Jesus. Father, I ask you that you would use this broadcast for your glory and honor. Help me now as I teach on the subject of Romans 13 and other related verses. In Jesus' name I pray. Amen. Hello again, this is Gerald Finney, Lead Counsel and Assistant Director of the Biblical Law Center. I'm going to continue the study we started last time on Romans 13, the true interpretation of Romans 13. I'm not going to cover it in its entirety. If you want a more detailed study, go to Render Unto God the Things That Are God's or God Betrayed, both of which are available through churchandstatelaw.com. churchandstatelaw.com. Let's begin our study now. And again, we're taking up where we left off last week. Punishment by civil leaders did not cause Peter and John to violate the biblical principle of separation of church and state, which was at odds with the worldly principle of separation of church and state. The people, the priests, the captain of the temple, and the Sadducees came upon Peter and John, laid hands on them, and held them. We see in Acts 4, 1 and 3. This occurred after Peter and John performed the first apostolic miracle, healing the lame man. The rulers and elders and scribes brought them in and asked them, "By what power, by what name have you done this?" Acts 4, 5 and 7. We read then in Acts 4, 8, and also in verses 10 through 12, "Then Peter, filled with the Holy Ghost, said to them, 'By the name of Jesus Christ of Nazareth, whom ye crucified, whom God raised from the dead, even by him doth this man stand here before you whole. This is the stone which was set at naught of you builders, which is become the head of the corner. Neither is there salvation in any other, for there is none other name given under heaven among men whereby we must be saved.'" We read the response of the rulers and the elders and the scribes.

times was quite different from what can be expected of quote-unquote Christians today, who now have America's perverted interpretation of Romans 13 and 1 Peter 2:13 at their disposal. Peter and John then went to their own company and prayed, as we read in Acts 4:24 through 31. Lord, thou art God, which hath made heaven and earth and the sea and all that in them is, who by the mouth of thy servant David hath said, why did the heathen rage and the people imagine vain things? The kings of the earth stood up and the rulers were gathered together against the Lord and against

0: signs and wonders may be done by the name of thy holy child Jesus. And when they had prayed, the place was shaken where they were assembled together. And they were filled with the Holy Ghost, and they spake the word of God with boldness. We're not seeing that power today in America's churches, my friends, because America's churches and America's Christians and pastors are motivated by fear, pride, and greed. These men knew their Bible. Within their prayer, they quoted from Isaiah 51, verses 12 and 13, and Psalm 2, 1 through 3. They did not take Scripture out of context so that they could forego confronting the rulers. They just asked God to give them boldness to remain under His authority while speaking the word of the Lord and doing signs and wonders in the name of Jesus. They were concerned with not only preaching the word, but also with doing for their fellow man under the authority of the Lord Jesus Christ. They knew they could not do any good for their fellow man without the power of God, and they could not have the power of God should they operate under the authority of the state or anyone else. The apostles continued to violate today's perverted interpretation of Romans 13 and 1 Peter 2:13, and they were so presumptuous as to do so in public places, which is improper according to many of today's state-indoctrinated quote-unquote Christians who advise other Christians not to preach on the street or do door-to-door evangelism or any public ministry because they quote-unquote feel that to do so is offensive to others and wrong, and the proper place for these activities is within the four walls of a church building. The apostles continued to do signs and wonders among the people, healing many sick folks and them which were vexed with unclean spirits. Because of this, the high priest and all they that were with him laid their hands on the apostles and put them in the common prison. The angel of the Lord opened the prison doors, released them, and told them to go, stand and speak in the temple to the people all the words of this life. Here God's own angel was instructing the apostles to violate Americans' false version of Romans 13 and 1 Peter 2:13. The apostles did what the angel told them to do. They entered into the temple early in the morning and taught. We find that in Acts 5:12 through 25. The apostles continued to operate under God regarding spiritual matters. They were again apprehended and brought before the council, who said to them, "Did we not straitly command you that ye should teach not in this name? And behold, you have filled Jerusalem with your doctrine, and intend to bring this man's blood upon us." Acts 5:28. Acts 5:29 through 32 we find, "Then Peter and the other apostles answered and said, 'We ought to obey God rather than men. The God of our fathers raised up Jesus, whom ye slew and hanged on a tree. Him hath God exalted with his right hand to be the prince and a savior, for to give repentance to Israel and forgiveness of sins. And we are his witnesses of these things. And so is also the Holy Ghost, whom God hath given to them that obey him." My dear friends, in my book, God Betrayed, and also in the book, Render Unto God the Things That Are His, I continue to trace the actions of the apostles throughout the book of Acts, and we see that they continue to act in this manner. We find in Acts 12, 5 through 11, that the angel of the Lord violated the popular Americanized versions of Romans 13 by breaking Peter out of prison. Paul was determined to obey God, not man, and not civil government in regard to spiritual matters. Paul wrote on this matter in Romans and many other books in the New Testament. He instructed Christians, "For though we walk in the flesh, we do not war after the flesh. For the weapons of our warfare are not carnal, but mighty through God to the pulling down of strongholds, casting down imaginations and every high thing that exalteth itself against the knowledge of God, and bringing into captivity every thought to the obedience of Christ." Paul simply did not obey the civil government laws which contradicted God's laws relating to spiritual matters, nor did he teach submission to civil government in spiritual matters. He and Silas were beaten and thrown into prison after casting out a demon from a damsel. Acts 16:1 through 24. The masters of the damsel, because they lost the gains of her divination, brought them to the magistrates, charging that they teach customs which are not lawful for them to receive, neither to observe, being Romans. Acts 16:19 through 21. Paul was frequently imprisoned as a result of ministering for Christ. He was concerned with obeying God and with casting down every high thing that exalteth itself against the knowledge of God. He was inspired by the Holy Ghost, by God himself, when he wrote Ephesians 6:10 through 18. "Finally, my brethren, be strong in the Lord and in the power of his might. Put on the whole armor of God, that ye may be able to stand against the wiles of the devil. For we wrestle not against flesh and blood, but against principalities, against powers, against the rulers of darkness of this world, against spiritual wickedness in high places." Then he goes on to describe the spiritual armor that we are to put on. Read Ephesians 6, 10 through 18, and you'll find that that armor was totally spiritual. Again, I give much more detail of what happened in the book of Acts and the books that I've already mentioned. Let me encourage you to get them and read them and study them. You could also study Fox's Book of Martyrs, Martyr's Mirror, and so on, for the stories of Christians that have been persecuted because they refused to bow down to the state church and the civil government regarding spiritual matters, lost their lives, were horribly tortured. That persecution is continuing today all over the world, my dear friends. Google Voice of the Martyrs and order the magazine, and there you'll find the continuing stories of persecution that are going on throughout the world. This completes my teaching on Romans 13. Again, go to the website, churchandstatelaw.com, for books, other information, many more resources to help you study these issues. 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They could care less. They're not interested in studying and learning the truth about these matters. I hope you're not one of them, dear friend. I hope you listen to these broadcasts. I believe the great majority of Christians are proceeding without spiritual knowledge, understanding, and wisdom. 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
3: With all the finger-pointing between Democrats and Republicans over the shutdown of the national government, we've constantly heard that our government is broken, and of course each party blames the other for causing the damage. Well, this got me to wondering, is the system really broken as we're being told? Or is our present godless system of government simply working the way a godless system works? This leads back to the question that won't go away. What is the function of civil government? And the answer is more simple than you think. Since civil government is ordained by God in order to protect God-given rights, then the function of civil government is to obey God and enforce God's law, period. It is not the role of civil government to house, feed, clothe, educate, or give health care to anybody. Or, by the way, to operate a panda cam at the National Zoo. So aren't we just reaping the whirlwind we deserve when we ignore the limits that God has placed on civil government? You see, when God's law is ignored, chaos ensues. And if you understand the American view of law and government, doesn't this whole mess demonstrate with a vengeance the political and spiritual bankruptcy of the Republican Party? During the entire debate over Obamacare, have you heard any Republican make the legal argument that to tax anyone for the health care of another exceeds not only the God-ordained jurisdiction of civil government, but the clear language of Article 1 and Section 8 of the Constitution? I haven't. This is Michael Anthony Perutka for Institute on the Constitution, bringing you The American View.
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5: It doesn't take sight to reach the top. 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Eric Weinmayer knew the risks. Less than 1,200 people had ever conquered Mount Everest, and more than 175 had died trying. 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And when he reached the summit, he didn't even see the view. Because Eric Weinmayer is blind. He proved it doesn't take sight to reach the top. It takes vision. Pass it on.
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7: She knows a hollow from a double up. She does snapbacks, backsides, shoots the curl. Bethany Hamilton knows everything about surfing. She just didn't know about the shark. 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And now she's ripping it better than ever. So next time life puts a little fear in you, just think of Bethany Hamilton hanging 10 on top of a heavy wave. That's real courage. Pass it on.
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0: In this 15-minute segment, I'll complete the study of those verses that are most commonly taken out of context to support almost unlimited submission by Christians and churches to civil government. Even many Christians will take these verses and use them to justify becoming legal entities such as incorporated 501c3 religious organizations. Remember that you can go to churchandstatelaw.com, churchandstatelaw.com, to get books that I've written that get into much more detail on the subjects I'm going over on the radio. Now let's look at 1 Peter 2:13 and after that 1 Timothy 2:1 through 6. Let's start with 1 Peter 2:13. I want to give you a quote by Isaac Backus, the great Baptist leader in the colonies and who lived on past the ratification of the Constitution. He said in a tract he called An Appeal to the Public for Religious Liberty, "The forming of the Constitution and appointment of the particular orders and offices of civil government is left to human discretion, and our submission thereto is required under the name of their being the ordinance of men for the Lord's sake." 1 Peter 2:13. Whereas in ecclesiastical affairs we are most solemnly warned not to be subject to ordinances after the doctrines and commandments of men. And he cited Colossians 2:20 and 22. 1 Peter 2:13, in its immediate context, can be correctly analyzed and must be correctly analyzed as was Romans 13. Let me read 1 Peter 2:13 through 14. "Submit yourselves to every ordinance of man for the Lord's sake, whether it be to the king as supreme, or unto governors, as unto them that are sent by him for the punishment of evildoers, and for the praise of them that do well." Now, in order to correctly analyze those verses, we have to understand the entirety of Scripture on this subject. And also, we must understand the verses immediately surrounding 1 Peter 2:13 and 14. I'm not going to read them. Let me encourage you to go back and read 1 Peter 2:9 through 12 and 1 Peter 2:15 through 20. If 1 Peter 2:13 through 14 had only stated, "Submit yourselves to every ordinance of man," and nothing more, without any other immediate context, the statement would have contradicted the entirety of Scripture. However, the verse in its immediate context can only be analyzed as was Romans 13, and such an analysis renders the verse consistent with the rest of God's Word. Much of the analysis we did of Romans 13 can be referred to if you want to go back and do a thorough analysis of 1 Peter 2:13. The Americanized interpretation of 1 Peter 2:13a, "Submit yourselves to every ordinance of man for the Lord's sake," leaves out or misinterprets "for the Lord's sake." 1 Peter 2:13a, even when considered alone and out of context, does not say what the Americanized version asserts that it says. Usually an uninformed Christian or lost person, in asserting that one is to obey all government laws, will merely state, "Obey every ordinance of man," without even knowing where the verse can be found in Scripture. In the context of Scripture, that phrase indicates that Christians are to submit to every ordinance of man which man made for the Lord's sake, that is, which God granted civil government jurisdiction to make. In other words, believers are not to obey any ordinance of man which is outside civil government's God-given jurisdiction and which restricts Christians in the exercise of their spiritual responsibilities. As with Romans 13, the immediate context of 1 Peter 2:13, as well as the context within Scripture as a whole, makes clear that God grants civil government jurisdiction over only certain matters regarding man's relationship to man, and not over any matters regarding man's relationship to God. As has been stated, this does not mean that God does not desire civil governments to operate under him. He gives civil governments and all other governments the free will as to whether or not they will operate under him. I want to quote on just a few comments from a few Bible experts and commentaries. If you go to the book, Render Unto God the Things That Are His, I have much more detail on this. Family Bible Notes says concerning the phrase, every ordinance of man, all human laws which are not in opposition to the law of God. For the Lord's sake, he says, refers for the purpose of honoring him. Now I'll go to Albert Barnes. Concerning submit yourselves to every ordinance of man, he says, the laws, institutes, and appointments of such a government may not be spoken of as the creation of man, that is, as what man makes. Of course, what is here said must be understood within the limitation everywhere implied, that what is ordained by those in authority is not contrary to the law of God. Albert Barnes says concerning the phrase, for the Lord's sake, because he has required it and has entrusted this power to civil rulers. He says as to the phrase, as supreme, which is found in 1 Peter 2:13, not supreme in the sense of being superior to God or not being subject to him, but in the sense of being over all subordinate officers. Again, for more commentary, go to Render Unto God the Things That Are His, available on the website churchandstatelaw.com. The commentaries agree with me in that 1 Peter 2:13 is consistent with all of Scripture and consistent within itself. Men are to obey all laws of man which are within the God-given jurisdiction of civil government. God gave man responsibility to rule over man only with regard to certain matters involving man's relationship with his fellow man. On the other hand, God gave civil government no jurisdiction over matters involving man's relationship with God. As to spiritual matters, God wants man to have free will as long as their free will does not violate criminal laws which are within the God-given jurisdiction of civil government. Christians in America are protected in the exercise of their free will by the First Amendment to the United States Constitution. Now I want to look at 1 Timothy 2:1 through 6. Three God-given purposes of Gentile civil government are stated or can be inferred from Scripture. Perhaps the most important purpose of civil government is to teach. Just as the law is a schoolmaster to bring us

noted the incremental pace of legal change. Law's structural dependence on the Constitution, common law precedent, and the procedural dictates of pleading recognizable legal arguments mitigated any societal tendencies toward rapid transformation. Instrumentalism, as a theory of understanding law, fails to fully appreciate its institutional inertia, the multiplicity of forces involved in its creation, and its hegemonic role as a relatively autonomous body of values, beliefs, and doctrine that provides the means of discourse in a nation of law. God also ordained civil government for the purpose of controlling evil. You can see Romans 13:3-4, 1 Peter 2:13-14, 1 Timothy 1:9-11, and I get into this in God Betrayed, chapters 1-5 of section 1. The third God-ordained purpose of Gentile civil government is to operate under him, and he gives each nation a choice of whether or not that nation will do so. The Bible instructs Christians to pray for their leaders, but within the framework laid out in the New Testament. And we find that in 1 Timothy 2, 1-6, and I'm going to quote that. I exhort, therefore, that first of all, supplication, prayers, intercessions, and giving of thanks be made for all men, for kings, and for all that are in authority, that we may lead a quiet and peaceable life in all godliness and honesty. For this is good and acceptable in the sight of God our Savior, who will have all men to be saved and to come to the knowledge of the truth. For there is one God and one mediator between God and men, the man Christ Jesus, who gave himself a ransom for all, to be testified in due time. That admonition of Paul to Timothy, which tells Christians to pray for all men, including their leaders, also instructs Christians that such prayers should be made that leaders be saved and come to a knowledge of the truth so that they will organize society under God. That is, according to God's principles, so that Christians can lead a quiet and peaceable life in all godliness and honesty. An application of God's principles in the civil law would be laws regulating hunting. God told mankind in the Noahic covenant, every living thing that liveth shall be food for you, Genesis 9:3a. Thus God gave man the authority to hunt animals, but not the right to engage in mass and wanton slaughter of the animal kingdom. Likewise, God placed man in the Garden of Eden to dress it and keep it, Genesis 2:15, not to destroy it. So God requires man to exercise wise stewardship in his use of the animal kingdom and of the natural resources in general. God wants every Gentile nation to choose to operate under him, that is, under his principles as given in his word. If a nation will do that, Christians and non-Christians will live a quiet and peaceful life, and everyone will be free to choose God, no God, or a false God or God, since, as shown in my book, God Betrayed, separation of church and state is a biblical principle for Gentile nations, and God wishes that principle to be implemented in the law of each Gentile nation. That principle was implemented into the law of the United States of America by the First Amendment to the United States Constitution, and it was applied to the United States by the Supreme Court in 1940. And we'll get into that later on in our studies. Now let me just briefly conclude this portion of our study. God ordained civil government as an earthly institution and limited its jurisdiction to certain earthly matters. God ordained his churches to be spiritual institutions and limited their jurisdiction to spiritual matters. He desires every state to remain both under him and within her God-given jurisdiction. But every nation that has ever existed has failed to honor God sooner or later. America herself, which was to a large degree a nation under God for much of her history, has now rejected God and his principle. Many Christians in America have been persuaded by false interpretations of Scripture that civil government is the highest power. Many believe that civil government is led by God to do all that they do, no matter how evil. In fact, civil governments, like all other governments, insofar as they choose to operate outside the principles of God, are under the God of this world. The unity of world power prophesied in the Bible appears to be in the making. The world is being prepared to accept the last days. At the same time that America has almost totally removed God from all civil government affairs, many Christians, largely because of a false interpretation of the Word of God, almost deify America. One would

fare better in many fundamental Bible-believing churches should he lash out at Jesus Christ rather than speaking ill of America. Many believers, due to an erroneous interpretation of Scripture, think that God himself bows down to civil government. In America, Christian misunderstandings

0: and principles of civil government. As a result, most churches are, to some degree, earthly, not spiritual.
1: Now I want to briefly summarize where we've been and where we're going in these studies. I started out with salvation. If you want to know how to be saved, if you're not saved, please go to churchandstatelaw.com and go to the salvation section. Then I looked at the spiritual walk of the born-again believer, growing in knowledge, understanding, and wisdom. After that, I began to look at the biblical principles concerning government, church, and separation of church and state. That's what we've been studying the last few weeks. From here, we're going to look at the American application of those principles. We're going to look at the history of religious freedom in America. And you might be surprised at a lot of the facts that I'm going to bring to your attention. From there, we're going to look at religion clause jurisprudence. We're going to see how the United States Supreme Court has twisted the meaning of the First Amendment in order to remove God from practically all civil government affairs. Finally, we're going to look at how churches have betrayed God in America by incorporating or becoming legal entities in some other way and getting their 501c3 tax exemption. In that study, we're going to learn how a church can operate as a New Testament church under God only in America today. Remember, if you can, to go to www.lwrn.net and make a donation. Stay tuned. I'll be back in a few minutes, and I'll begin the study of the history of religious freedom in America.
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1: Welcome back, friends. My name is Gerald Finney. Again, I'm lead counsel and assistant director of the Biblical Law Center. I'm excited about the study we're going to begin now. We have just completed the study of the biblical principles of government, church, and separation of church and state. The foundation has been laid. The standard has been set. Now we're going to get into the American application and also misapplication of the biblical doctrine of separation of church and state. The First Amendment correctly implemented the biblical doctrine of separation of church and state. However, that doctrine has been perverted mainly by the United States Supreme Court in its decisions in the 20th century and now into the 21st century. I want to quote to you from a book written in 1919 by a lawyer named Theodore Schroeder called Constitutional Free Speech, and I quote, "There never has been a case involving freedom of speech in which the historical interpretation of our constitutional guarantees has received serious consideration. I desired to make such a presentation, and the task became enormous. The historic issues of free speech upon the subject of religion present the controversy which finally resulted in our constitutional guarantees." Let me say this, friends. That was written in 1919. The United States Supreme Court has never correctly addressed the history of the First Amendment. That had not happened in 1919, and it certainly hasn't happened since then. The United States Supreme Court has been especially perverse in its treatment of the statement separation of church and state. Even more sad is the fact that many Christians, including myself until a few years ago, had no idea of the true history of the First Amendment to the United States Constitution. I had been misled by Christian revisionism. I had read David Barton, James Marshall, Frankie Schaefer, and others. Now, I'm not saying that all that they wrote was bad, but it was totally incomplete. In general, they jumped from Jamestown and the Pilgrims and the Puritans and the Mayflower Compact and so forth to the Constitution and the First Amendment. They did not explain to me what happened between. I went to John Idesmo, a Christian lawyer who I greatly admire. I read his books. I got his DVDs and CDs and listened to them. I was searching. I was saying, tell me how we got there. Even though John Idesmo, for example, gave some history between the settlement of Jamestown and the Pilgrims landing at Plymouth Rock and the Puritans arriving in 1629, he did not explain the theology and law and history that we needed to know in order to understand how we got our First Amendment. I don't think most of you who are listening have ever heard that history. That's what I'm going to get into now. And I am going to give you facts, hard, solid facts that you can go back and research. In the book, God Betrayed, if you'll go to section 4, I cite my authorities. Now, since that time, since the writing of God Betrayed, I have read much more. I continue to read, and I continue to find that these facts that I give you are verifiable. And these facts are self-explanatory. They explain to you how we got our First Amendment. If you haven't heard these facts, keep listening. You will be intrigued. You will be enlightened. I heard a preacher preach one time, and I certainly didn't agree with this part of what he said. He said, the only history we can depend on and believe is the history we find written in the Word of God. I totally disagree with that. It was interesting then that later on in his message, he went on to talk about facts concerning the Holocaust. He contradicted himself in his own message. And the message about not being able to depend upon history was directed toward me because I had talked to him about this subject and he had never heard some of the things I told him. Well, he didn't check them out. He just made his ridiculous statement. And we cannot continue to operate like that as Christians. We've got to be willing to have an open mind about historical, theological, and legal matters. We've got to seek out the truth. There are historical facts that can be verified. I'm not going to cite all my authorities in these radio presentations. I suggest that you go to God Betrayed, Section 4, read the chapter, check out the authorities yourself. Let me give you one example of a historical fact that is fairly well known amongst Christians who have done any study at all, but a fact left alone that seems good when in actuality, according to the Word of God, is bad. And that is the fact that most of the colonies legislated almost all of the Ten Commandments. Many of them legislated all 10 of the commandments. Now you'd say, well, that's good. Well, that's not good according to the Word of God. God does not want the first four commandments having to do with man's relationship to God legislated by civil government. Now, of course, that has always happened when you had an established church, a church working with the state. Most of the colonies had established churches. And so when they said, we're going to legislate all 10 of the commandments, they even had death penalty for violation of certain of those commandments. Some of the colonies did. They all had penalties for violations of those commandments. Now, keep in mind, we're speaking of America and American colonies, which were Gentile. The principles concerning the theocracy of Israel, of course, were different. We went over this in our prior studies dealing with government. If you need to go back and review those to understand this, go back and review those principles, and that'll get you to where we're at right now. The Word of God tells us, and history confirms the fact, that any time you have a Gentile nation working with state religion, all kinds of ill consequences result, including persecution. Also, corruption runs rampant. The consequences are bad for individuals, families, the church, and civil government. Remember that the spiritual warfare we're involved with as Christians is against powers, against principalities, against spiritual wickedness in high places. Pastors, Christians, and churches have either abandoned that spiritual warfare in high places, or they are proceeding according to false information concerning the study of the Word of God, history, and legal matters. They are not proceeding according to truth and knowledge. The main reason where we're at in America today is because pastors, Christians, and churches have not proceeded according to knowledge, understanding, and wisdom. Now I want to get in some introductory material to the history of religious freedom in America. Let me start by quoting the First Amendment to the United States Constitution. Congress shall make no law respecting an establishment of religion or prohibiting the free exercise thereof, or abridging the freedom of speech or of press, or the right of the people peaceable to assemble, and to petition the government for a redress of grievances. I believe this was a biblical principle that was implemented into our Constitution by the First Amendment. As we have seen in prior broadcasts and as established in God Betrayed, God desires, according to His Word, that Gentile nations give the people within that nation freedom of conscience, religious liberty. Nonetheless, America was only the second government in the history of the world to grant to its citizens freedom of religion. The first government that granted that liberty was the government of the colony of Rhode Island. Nonetheless, God's people have always, regardless of persecution, come together as local churches, preached the gospel, and helped their fellow man. Paul wrote in the midst of persecution, and we read in 2 Corinthians 4:8-9, We are troubled on every side, yet not distressed. We are perplexed, but not in despair. Persecuted, but not forsaken. Cast down, but not destroyed. In 2 Corinthians 4:13, we find that Paul wrote, "We have in the same spirit of faith, according as it is written, I believed, and therefore have I spoken. We also believe, and therefore speak." In the preceding verse that I just wrote, Paul quoted a portion of Psalms 116:10, which says in its entirety, "I believe, therefore have I spoken. I was greatly afflicted." Tied up in the liberty given believers by Christ is speaking. "And he said unto them, Go into all the world and preach the gospel to every creature," Mark 16:15. Also tied up in that liberty given by Christ is associating or meeting together. We read in Hebrews 10:25a, "Not forsaking the assembling of ourselves together as the manner of some is." Furthermore, God gave mankind the Bible, which in certain times past was banned and burned. The First Amendment was written and ratified with the intent of protecting God's churches, the exercise of religion or Christianity, the preaching of the gospel, the coming together to worship God, the dissemination of literature, mainly the dissemination of God's word, and the right to petition the civil government for a redress of grievances. The First Amendment was the culmination of a long spiritual warfare between established churches and dissenters, mainly the Baptists. God's power moved mightily during that period of conflict. Many believers suffered persecution. The roots of the struggle in America were embedded in New England, spread to the South, to Virginia, and then to the new nation. I will be showing you the facts to substantiate what I'm telling you now in later studies. And also, you can go to section 4 of God Betrayed. Revisionists have obscured the true history of the First Amendment. I labored long and hard over 20 years, beginning with my salvation, for the cause of restoring America to her position as a nation under God. However, my efforts and the efforts of millions of Christians over that period of time were futile. Why? Because we were deceived by historical revisionism. In these studies, I'm going to give you verifiable facts that I was never told in all the reading I did. If you're one of those millions of Christians who has neither the will nor the desire to check out the facts I give, so be it. I have done all I can do in providing accurate historical facts. Keep on working. If you are one of the Christians who is working, keep on laboring for a goal you will never reach. No one ever achieves anything positive when they're proceeding on the basis of lies and inaccurate information, even if they're ignorant of the lies they're following. The First Amendment, in what is called the Establishment Clause, forbids Congress to establish a church and reinforces the Establishment Clause in the Free Exercise Clause by forbidding Congress to prevent the free exercise of religion. Thus, the Religion Clause of the First Amendment, which consists of the Establishment and Free Exercise Clauses, especially when read in the context of the entire amendment, is a legal statement of the principle of religious freedom, or soul liberty, or separation of church and state, which conforms to biblical principles. Of course, you're not going to hear this from the United States Supreme Court or the lawyers that blindly follow the opinions they hand down. But historical fact tell us that this is true. Bible-believing Christians, based upon their spiritual beliefs, fought the fight which resulted in the First Amendment. They made the spiritual Bible-based arguments which gradually convinced others. By practicing their faith despite persecution, they paid the price. Many of the early colonists were Protestants who thought Luther and R. Calvin were correct in their beliefs concerning church and state. Others, the Anglicans, brought the state church concepts of England to the colonies. Dissenters believed in and fought for separation of church and state. The First Amendment was primarily the result of a spiritual warfare between those holding opposing scriptural interpretations, the established churches versus the dissenters, primarily the Baptists. I want to read from a book called A Documentary History of the Struggle for Religious Liberty in Virginia by Charles James, first published in 1900. Of the Baptists, at least, it may be truly said that they entered into the conflict in the New World with a clear and consistent record on the subject of soul liberty. Freedom of conscience had ever been one of their fundamental tenets. John Locke, in his essay on toleration, says, "The Baptists were the first and only preponderers of absolute liberty, just and true liberty, equal and impartial liberty." And the great American historian Bancroft says, "Freedom of conscience, unlimited freedom of mind, was from the first a trophy of the Baptists." The history of the other denominations shows that, in the old world at least, they were not in sympathy with the

0: Time is almost up. 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
2: Determination. Pass it on. Brooke Ellison is a surprising person.
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2: She surprised people by living.
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0: succeeds or fails based on the policies of 535 legislators in Washington, D.C. 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
2: Presuppositions and climate change. This is Ken Ham, president of the ministry that built a full-size ark near Cincinnati. So what does the creation evolution debate have in common with the climate change controversy? Well, the ideas about both are determined by what we call our starting point. If we begin with the idea that the Earth is millions of years old and the temperature's been steady, then climate change is alarming and is probably man's fault. But if we start with God's word, we get a very different picture of Earth's past. The Earth was created recently with a very good climate. But about 4,300 years ago, there was a catastrophic global flood that totally changed the climate. The Earth is still settling down in the flood's aftermath. Climate change has been a reality since the global flood.
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notice of deficiency. This is what they're authorized to send that deficiency, right? In general, if the secretary determines that there is a deficiency in respect of any tax imposed by A, B, or chapters 41, 42, 43, or 44, which are where? He is authorized to send notice of such deficiency to the taxpayer by certified or registered mail. Now, what is that saying? No, you can't, right? Why is it saying no, that they can't send you a notice of deficiency? C is not there. W-2s, W-4s go to C. C's not authorized because C is not imposed by law. They cannot be authorized. What is the requirement to file return? Subtitle A. Did you see C in the requirement to file return? No. There can't be any requirement to file return when it's the subtitle of tax not imposed by law. It can never be in C. Not unless the Constitution is done away with. C is totally unconstitutional. That's why it's voluntary. That's why the IRS says it's voluntary compliance and self-assessment. Because the citizen is not the subject of the tax code. There is no withholding of the tax from citizens. It doesn't exist. That's why a citizen gives a statement of citizenship so they can inform the withholding agent he's not subject to withholding. Everybody understand that? Is it clear? Remember that tax expert that the IRS put on Zoe's show? Right? She was going to really show everybody all about why we're wrong. And we called in and we said to her, can you tell me how many chapters are in subtitle A? What did she say? She says, you have the book, you tell me. And she didn't even know. I said, well, there's six. I said, now can you tell me where in those six chapters income tax do we find withholding on citizens? Silence. Let her hang, right? And we said to her, well, do you know? Silence. Let her hang a little more. Then we said, well, there is none. It's not there. There is no withholding on citizens anywhere in the code. She didn't rebut it. She just kept quiet. The IRS didn't come out and say we're wrong. In fact, the IRS wrote a letter to a senator, right, Frank? And said what a wonderful job she did. If that's the best they have, man, they're in trouble. And believe me, they're in trouble. Okay, now that leaves one other thing, which is called self-employment. We didn't cover self-employment.

0: Security tax.
1: Okay.
0: All right, employment tax is a Social Security tax, right? But this is a self-employment Social Security tax. Where is self-employment Social Security tax? Can they tell a person to withhold a tax from himself? Can they tell him to give himself a W-4? Can they? I'm in business. Are they going to contact me and say, give yourself a W-4? No.
2: You're supposed to ask yourself.
0: Oh, you're supposed to ask yourself. See, that was a problem. That was a problem they had. They had a problem with people who worked for themselves. And he said, now, what are we going to do about this problem? Remember that? Yeah. I mean, Social Security came and all of a sudden they said, well, we got to do something with these. We got to have a self-employment tax. Remember when they passed that? It wasn't that long ago, about 30, 40 years ago. So anyway, so they passed that. Is that in Subtitle C? No, if they put it in Subtitle C, how could they do anything with it? They couldn't do anything with it in Subtitle C. Where did they put it? Anybody know where self-employment tax is? Subtitle what?
2: Subtitle A.
0: Subtitle A, what chapter? Self-employment taxes. It's in Subtitle A, Section 1401. Isn't that interesting? Now they have you in Subtitle A, right? And you're a self-employment individual. Isn't that interesting? What does it say here? There is imposed, now they're imposing it. They're imposing the tax by law in Subtitle A. There is imposed, in addition to other taxes, a tax upon the self-employment income of every individual. Man, here they are laying it right on you. They're laying a Social Security tax on you, which you know would be unconstitutional, wouldn't it? Isn't that right? But here they're laying it on you in Subtitle A. As anybody describes in 1401, old age survivors, disability insurance, and hospital insurance, right? See paragraphs 1 and 2 of paragraph B of this section. This tax shall be levied, assessed, and collected as part of the income tax imposed by Subtitle A. Right? Except as otherwise expressly provided, will be included with the tax imposed in Sections 1 and 3. If it's imposed the same as Sections 1 and 3, how's it imposed?

0: shall be led, assessed, and collected.
1: Right.
0: Who's going to do that?
1: Huh? Who's going to do it? You have to pay it yourself.
0: But it doesn't say for me to levy it. It says this tax
1: shall be led by every individual in a foreign country. You report it on the return. Huh?
2: Could you give an example so we can see it? Could you...
1: Example of what?
2: Who that is?
1: Who that is? It's every person who is self-employed working in a foreign country. Has a tax treaty with the United States. Everybody understand that? It's foreign to earn income. Likewise, if the taxpayer engaged in trade... in business... and selling installment method, where is it at here? Computing income purposes of tax under sections 1 and 3, and must use the same method to determine the earnings of self-employment income. See it? You use the same provisions as 1 and 3, which is foreign earned income. Right? This is 1402 computation of net earnings of self-employment. It tells you how to do it and use the same as 1 and 3. So it's applied the same way. All right? Everybody understand it?
0: Could I ask a question? What do they do about this if you sell your house?
1: We have people call us all the time who say, I'm at a settlement. Remember, Jim? I'm at a settlement, and they won't settle without me giving the number and filling out these forms you're talking about. And we say, fine. You just tell the lawyer, I'll stay on the line, I'll hold on while you tell him, that if he doesn't settle this, that you're going to sue him for breach of contract. For abridging a contract, because

You see, there has to be authority and there has to be law. If people say you got to do this and you got to do that, and you say, okay, I'll do this and that, then what are you doing? You're just doing this and that, and you don't even know why. And you assume that they're correct. We know these people that run our government. They know everything. Yes, Sam Nunn. Right?

0: December, the whole house of cards falls. The Federal Reserve can't operate. Nothing can work without that number, except our freedom, if we're responsible enough to keep it. Now I want to show you a letter that was sent in by one of our members that was received back in 1988. And it was from a Penny Payton from the Social Security Administration. And she says some very revealing things in this letter, such as, Social Security is a voluntary system in that no one is required to get a number. However, programs which use Social Security numbers for a control process might not allow a person without a Social Security number to participate. The Internal Revenue Service uses Social Security numbers as taxpayer identification numbers. So notice it, the distinction there, that let's use them as taxpayer identification numbers. It doesn't say they're required. See? And look here, a person without a Social Security number would have no taxable income. You know, just a little while ago I showed you that if you had never made an application for a Social Security number, the Internal Revenue Service could never have set up a computer file. See, it's verified in this letter by Penny Payton. Interesting, isn't it? One of our associates here has been going down to the Library of Congress and digging into the archives down there. And he opened up boxes that you wouldn't believe were in the forming of the Social Security Act. All the letters from the Secretary of the Treasury and all the congressmen and all that were involved. And you ought to see the gems that he's been pulling out of there. I mean, the original onion skins that have never been touched for all these 60-odd years. 60 of the boxes had dust all over them. And as soon as he told me what he was doing, I told him to go back there immediately and get them certified with the seal of the Library of Congress. Even though they put the stamp on each individual document when they copy it, where it come from, you still go back there and get that seal. Because if he doesn't go back and get the seal, they'll all disappear. And then they'll dispute where they come from. Everybody understand that? Every time we go into court, we get everything that we use as evidence certified, so that there is no argument where it came from. Everybody understand? So he brings them up here now, and he's got a stack like that, and it's a red ribbon goes through all of them. They're all numbered, and on top there's a great big certificate with a large red seal on it from the Library of Congress. Nobody can dispute any of it anymore. But we find that very interesting, and all she's doing is verifying the things that we've been showing you here tonight. Now, we're going to look at the application that's made for the SS-4 form. You know what the SS-4 form is, right? Everybody know what that is?
1: The IRS.
0: Yeah, that's for an employer identification number. Usually somebody goes into business, they usually contact a lawyer, an accountant, or a CPA, and they either, the CPA, the lawyer, or the accountant will either tell them, well, you have to get a employer identification number, or else they'll just say sign here and fill it out for them and send it in. I mean, it happened to me years ago when I started a corporation as a building business. They got my corporation, this lawyer who set me up, got the corporation a EIN number.

0: Internal Revenue Code.
1: No. Those covered by Social Security.
0: Covered, right? Those covered by Social Security. So employees, as defined within the code, are those employees that are covered by Social Security. In order to be covered by Social Security, you have to first make an application for what? A Social Security number. Right? All right. Well, employees enter in this line the date on which the business began or will begin to pay wages. Now, what? Anybody remember what wages were? That's another legal term. What? Anybody recall what wages are? What's the definition of wages within the Internal Revenue Code?
1: Isn't that what you used to employ?
2: Payment to a covered employee.
0: Well, yes, but it's remuneration paid for Social Security purposes. That's what wages are. Remuneration paid for Social Security purposes. All right? To the employees. Well, that makes sense if they're covered employees by Social Security and you're paying remuneration paid for those purposes, right? If the business does not have any plans to have employees, enter NA in this line. New withholding agent. Enter the date you began or will begin to pay income to a non-resident alien. Now, can anybody tell me the distinction between an employer and a withholding agent? Is there a distinction? Is there a distinction between an employer and a withholding agent?
3: Yes. Yeah.
0: There is? What is the distinction between the two?
3: The distinction is that an employment agent is dealt with in Subtitle C, and a withholding agent is concerned with Subtitle A.
0: In other words, what you're saying is that an employer will withhold taxes under the provisions of Subtitle C. Is that correct?
3: Correct.
0: Okay, and a withholding agent withholds taxes under the provisions of Subtitle A.
3: Correct.
0: All right, what are the subtitles?
3: Subtitle A and Subtitle C.
0: All right, well, what are they? What kind of tax, huh? Are they both the same kind of tax?
3: Subtitle A deals with income taxes, and Subtitle C deals with employment taxes.
0: Yeah, that's correct. So they're two different taxes. They're not the same, right? Okay. But most American citizens and most employers believe them to be the same thing. Right? Remember that? We went over that just a little while ago. Okay. Now, let's go look at the front of the form itself, see what it has to say. Notice at the top, you put in your name of the applicant, etc., right on down. And it talks about if a corporation, give name of foreign country, right? Foreign country. See it? And we come on down here to line 12. First state wages or remuneration paid or will be paid. Note, if applicant is a withholding agent, enter date, income will first be paid to who? The non-resident alien. It doesn't say U.S. citizen, does it? Huh? So a withholding agent withholds from who? I just asked a judge in court just Tuesday before last, can you show me in Subtitle A the withholding of income tax from United States citizens in the states of the Union? And he refused to answer. He just refused to answer. Isn't that interesting? Where is it, Judge? And he just refused to answer. That's the biggest problem we have, you know, is these judges are refusing to accept the truth or acknowledge it or admit it. One of the three. But anyway, we can see that there is a difference between a withholding agent and an employer. Now, would a withholding agent have to fill out this application? Right. If he had non-resident aliens working for him.
1: Yeah, but then he would require to withhold taxes.
0: Oh, those here on a temporary visa.
1: That's a question.
0: Well, is that correct?
1: Green card.
0: If they have a green card, what are they? I understand it's no longer green. It's another color, but they still...
2: pink.
0: It's pink, yeah.
2: It's actually pink.
0: Yeah. They still call it a green card. Mm-hmm. If he has a green card, what is it?
2: It's a resident alien.
0: A resident alien.
2: Okay. Non-resident.
0: A non-resident. So he would have to be here on what? A temporary visa. With a working permit. Right? But would the withholding agent deal with him? I guess he would. But would he need a number to do that?
2: No. Yeah.
0: He would.
2: They would have no way of reporting.
0: Well, I'm sure he can report it.
2: By the number?
0: Sure.
4: Non-resident alien would need a number, but not the withholding agent himself.
0: That's right. The withholding agent doesn't need a number. If he would have needed a number, then there would be a law requiring the application for a number. There is none. At least not to my knowledge. I've been asking the IRS to show it to me because I don't want to be outside the law. And they haven't showed me any. And we've been asking them for a long while because I never made application for one. I said, if I have a requirement to make application for one and withhold, will you show me the number? And as of this date, they haven't shown me any law requiring me to get a number. No, he wouldn't need it. In fact, when they first started income tax, the collection of it after the turn of the century, withholding agents didn't have a number. They had no numbers when the withholding agents withheld the tax in the 1860s. They withheld tax in the 1860s, and there was no number. Now, it's not needed. It's only needed for the employer. And only then does the employer have to get the number. No, it's voluntary. Making an application of SS4 form is voluntary. Here's an interesting little tidbit that kind of goes along with this. This is a letter sent back to one of our members who forwarded it on to us. And what he did was he wrote to the Library of Congress and asked them about zip codes. Because some patriot groups around the country were contending for some time, I guess some may still do, that if you use a zip code, it puts you in some kind of a jurisdiction that gives you an obligation and a duty to pay an income tax. And I don't know where that comes from. I think it's ludicrous myself. And so this fellow, he wanted to settle it, so he wrote to the Library of Congress and he asked them. And this letter says, this is a letter in response to your request for information concerning the legal significance of the zip codes. United States Postal Service handles over 147 billion pieces of mail each year. A lot of mail, isn't it? I just received a pleading. It was yesterday. I received a pleading from my opponent, Jonathan Jackal, from the Department of Justice, and he was complaining in his brief to the judge that I make hundreds and hundreds of Privacy Act requests every year. So I guess we contribute a lot through this $147 billion. As far as we can determine, the zip codes were developed to facilitate the speed and accuracy in handling the mail in order to provide better service. I am not sure what the zip code had to do with jurisdiction, except to pinpoint a particular area of the country. Like paying taxes, using zip codes is voluntary. Huh? American and British Law Division, Library of Congress Assistant Chief is telling us that it's voluntary and it would not be illegal not to use them. So he takes the word voluntary beyond the definition the IRS gives to the word voluntary. Anybody know what the IRS usually responds to when they talk about voluntary? Huh? What do they usually say? They call the IRS up and say, is the filing of a tax return voluntary or compulsory? Well, it's voluntary. Fine, I don't want to volunteer this year. Oh, you have to. And you'll circle from there on. A never-ending circle. But if they'll correspond to you from Washington, D.C., they'll say, well, it's voluntary, like stopping at a stoplight is voluntary. You say, so that's the connotation they give you. You know, it's the same way they talk to you, a politician or a lawyer will talk to you about a new law they want to push. Well, they'll say, you know, you cannot holler fire in a crowded theater. And they take everything and put it in that context. So that under such a principle as that, you can make any law you want. You can excuse any law you want and say, and go forward with it. All right. However, the result is not using zip codes would probably be a three-day delay on the delivery of one's mail. If you have additional questions, you should direct them to the information office, regional post office, etc. So we appreciate that little tidbit from the Library of Congress. Now,
4: John, have you ever received any mail from, well, quite sure you have, you know, where people don't use zip code numbers, they just use non-domestic or something like that?
0: Yeah, right.
4: I mean, what is
0: it? We get it all the time.
4: You know,
0: it arrives a little late.
4: I mean, but is there a purpose for that?
0: Well, some of these people believe that by using the zip code, they're, it's causing a requirement to pay a tax. What we have, you know, law is a vast subject. I mean, you know, you can study all your life about law and still not know everything. I mean, anybody, that's why lawyers specialize in things. And particularly if you get a layman. And when you have a movement like we have today, you get people who become aware of something, right? And all of a sudden it's like a new convert, you know. They want to see everything and everything. And anything. And what happens is that they read something, and not having very little knowledge about law, they jump to conclusions. And the second thing they want to do, nobody wants to recognize or admit that their government is doing something that's wrong. They want everything to be peaceful and calm and roses, you see? So they try to find some excuse why the government's doing these things. And they come up with such things as that. And of course, you know, I think we got into this a while back, if I remember, where we showed you it's section 7701A39, talking about zip codes. Well, not zip codes, really. It talks about the jurisdiction when you're out of the state.

and violate the law and ruling against you, and that there's no justice. Some people don't want to face the truth. You know, in this country, it was reported, I understand on the BBC, if I'm correct, that this country has dropped to 13th as far as a deprivation of human rights in the world. And it's worse than China. China's around 12 or 11, I believe. But it wasn't reported in our press. But we're now below China as far as deprivation of human rights. I think that's pretty bad. And it's getting worse. And we got to face up to the fact that we have Americans who can actually abuse other Americans. And they're doing it daily. I mean, if Waco and Weaver out in Idaho didn't show you that, they, you know, then you won't see anything. So anyway, but let's get on to chapter 78 of the Internal Revenue Code, which deals with discovery of liability and enforcement of title. So this is the authority for the Internal Revenue Service employees to have discovery of liability, and also their authority under the title, how it's expressed. Notice in subchapter A, it says examination and inspection. In 7601, section 7601, it talks about canvas of districts for taxable persons and objects. See down here, that would be 7601. General rule, the secretary shall, to the extent he deems it practicable, cause officers or employees of the Treasury Department to proceed from time to time through each Internal Revenue District and inquire after and concerning all persons therein who may be liable to pay any Internal Revenue tax, and all persons owning or having the care and management of any object with respect to which any tax is imposed. So this gives them the authority to go out and look for people who owe taxes, right? Now, what we want to show you is section 7608, authority of the Internal Revenue Enforcement Officers. Now, this tells you the authority that the officers have. Look at this carefully. Enforcement of subtitle E and other laws pertaining to liquor, tobacco, and firearms. Any investigator, agent, or other Internal Revenue Officer, by whatever term designated, whom the Secretary charges with the duty of enforcing any of the criminal seizure or forfeiture provisions of Subtitle E, or of any other law of the United States pertaining to the commodities subject to tax under such subtitle, for the enforcement of which the secretary is responsible, may carry firearms, etc. So we see that revenue officers and the like have authority under what? Subtitle E. And subtitle E is what? Alcohol, tobacco, firearms, and other certain excise taxes, right? That's the title of subtitle E. Now let's drop, that's A. Let's drop down to B of section 7608. B, enforcement of laws relating to Internal Revenue other than Subtitle E. 1. Any criminal investigator of the Intelligence Division or of the Internal Security Division of the Internal Revenue Service, whom the Secretary charges with the duty of enforcing any of the criminal provisions of the Internal Revenue laws, any other criminal provisions of law relating to Internal Revenue for the enforcement of which the Secretary is responsible. In the performance of things. But notice, who investigates other than Subtitle E? Criminal investigators.

0: Who are the criminal investigators? They're called special agents. They do all the criminal investigation. Now, a revenue officer handles all the civil matters, right? And what authority does he have? What authority does he have?
1: Say, criminal investigator?
0: A revenue officer? A revenue officer is not a criminal investigator. He's the one, a revenue officer, a revenue agent, they'll do audits and they'll come down and let me see your books, I'm going to examine your books. But a criminal investigator, the only thing he does is investigate you to charge you with a criminal offense. Now, who has authority other than Subtitle E? What's other than Subtitle E? What does that mean?
1: For example, other taxes.
0: The other what?
1: Other taxes.
0: The other taxes?
2: The other subtitles.
0: The other subtitles. So what are they? We have A, which is income.
1: B.
0: B, estate and gift.
1: C.
0: Employment.
1: D.
0: Miscellaneous excise. And then you have E, alcohol, tobacco, and other certain excise taxes. That's A. So what you have is revenue officers and revenue agents have authority to investigate liquor, tobacco, and firearms, and criminal investigators are all the other subtitles. What does that tell you? Hmm?

0: just abroad. Just abroad? Any place abroad, it's a citizen or resident alien?
1: No.
0: Abroad under a tax treaty. So in other words, they have to be abroad in a foreign country where there's a tax treaty. Right? All right. So that is subtitle A. Now, subtitle B is state and gift tax. Well, my research of it, for whatever that's worth, has found that it applies to the federal states. All right? What are the federal states?
2: Puerto Rico.
0: The possessions and territories are federal states. That's been mine. I can't find anything else. I would love somebody to show me other than that, other than federal states. Now that takes us to subtitle C. What about subtitle C now? What's the application of subtitle C? Employment taxes, right? So that means employees, employers, wages, right? So what is all that? That's all Social Security. And is it imposed by law? It's voluntary. All right, that takes us down to D. All right, now D is special excise taxes, temporary excise taxes. So the criminal investigators enforce all that. Can anybody recall just a few hours ago when we showed you the authority that we have found for criminal investigators? Anybody recall that?
2: Non-resident aliens and citizens or resident aliens working overseas.
0: Yeah, we found there was, where did we find that? Anybody recall where we found that at? In the Internal Revenue Manual, where at? Chapter 1100, Organization and Staffing. Organization and Staffing tells you the organization of the IRS, how it's structured, and their staffing, and what duties each branch and division have, and the employees within those branches and divisions. And we found in Section 1132.75 that the authority of a criminal investigator is to investigate United States citizens and resident aliens living abroad and foreigners doing business in the United States. Remember that? So what does that say about all these other subtitles then, other than E, that we just had? Sorry. Evidently. All right, now we're going to go to the parallel table of authorities. Remember the parallel table of authorities from the regulations, the index of the regulations? And we're going to look up some of these code sections we've been talking about here tonight. When we come down here, let's first talk about Section 6020. Remember 6020? Remember what that was? Anybody recall Section 6020?
2: Substitute for return.
0: Well, it's the authority for the secretary to file return for someone who fails to do so. Don't you recall the code section showed that the secretary has a requirement. It's not elective on his part. He has a requirement to file return for everyone who has a requirement to do so anywhere within the code, when they fail to do so, or when they file a false or fraudulent return. Remember that? Now the question is, if the individual is charged with failure to file, what should the secretary be charged with if there was no return made by him?
2: Failure to file.
0: I think that's one of the first things that should be done. If somebody's charged with failure to file, then they ought to file a cross complaint so the secretary's charged along with them. Because he has a requirement under the law. The requirement for an individual is vague, as we all know. And as I asked the judge, I said, well, it's foreign earned income. And he says, I disagree with that. I said, well, what about Part 602 of the regs? And he refused to answer. He marched out of the courtroom in a huff. 602 of the regs shows very clearly that Section 6012 requirement to file only is the foreign earned income. Of course, they don't want to talk about that. But here we have Section 6020. And then we cross-reference 6020. And what does it say? 27 Part 70. Anybody know what that means, 27 Part 70? Title 27 Part 70 of the regs. What's Title 27? Alcohol, tobacco, and firearms.

0: No, because it says, if you'll recall, that he is to make this return from what? His own knowledge. Well, would he have any knowledge of your business? How can he make a return? Do they know everybody's business in the country? Of course not. But could he make a return from his own knowledge for a person who is manufacturing or selling alcohol, tobacco, or farm products? He would have knowledge of. How would he have knowledge of that?
1: From the still.
0: From reading the still, huh?
1: What I mean with the distillery, would they have records of it?
0: From stamps.
1: Yeah.
0: It's a stamp tax.
1: Right.
0: So they know how many stamps they use, unless they're counterfeiting stamps. Of course, that's another offense, but they know exactly what the tax is. Now does the code section make more sense? Right? So we see that little tidbit. Now we're going to have another little tidbit from the parallel table that goes along with Chapter 78, Enforcement of the Title, which we have here. And it goes to Section 7601 through 7606. And what does it say? Title what?
2: 27.
0: So all the enforcement of the title down through here is Title 27, Alcohol, Tobacco, and Firearms. That makes sense when you go back. Let's go to 7608. Remember 7608, which we went into? Revenue officers have subtitle E, and criminal investigators, all other but subtitle E. Look what it says. Title 27, Part 70, 170, and 296. So we see even when we cross-reference it, it all comes out to what? The application of the code is either an excise tax, which is indirect tax through participation in manufacturing, or it's a foreign tax. Right? It keeps, all the time, it keeps checking back and forth and shows you the same thing over and over again. Now what we have here is a little tidbit that I dug out of our CD. We have our manual on a CD-ROM in our computers, and I dug this out from that. This is subsection 45851, Assessment Procedures. I thought there were some things in here that might interest you. Remember the section of the code that assesses the tax. What section is that? Anybody remember?
1: Which tax? 1461?
0: No, the general provisions under subtitle F.
1: Oh.
0: Right? There's a code section that assesses tax under subtitle F. General provisions. It's section 6201. That's tax assessment. Now what we have here is regulation 301, and part 301 of the regs is administration and procedures. Whenever you see 301, that's what that means, administration and procedures. And here it has 301, 6201, authorization authorizes assessments by district directors and service center directors. In certain situations, it may be advisable to assess the tax in the district office. Such procedure will be coordinated with the appropriate service center. However, assessment may be made by telephone call to the service center. We come down here. Computer services and accounting division. The following information should be submitted in all cases to the extent practicable. Of course, we did the highlight on there, so that's why I put the emphasis added here. Now we'll drop down to here and go on, and it says, the service center will process the assessment and notify the district of the document locator number and form what? Remember 23C, that's the certificate of assessment, right? It's assigned by who? Who's the certificate of assessment signed by?
1: Chief of the accounting branch.
0: Chief of the accounting branch, right. That's how an assessment occurs, by the chief of the accounting branch signing a 23C certificate of assessment. This information will be placed on Form 2644. Form 2644 and attachments will be forwarded promptly to the service center using special handling. Notice Form 3198. Noted telephone assessment. And then it comes on down talking about termination assessment of income tax under special handling check process, etc. It takes us over to the next page. To prevent premature processing of any document filed by the taxpayer, the Chief Examination Division will request control over the master file. What is the master file? Computer file. That's a computer file. A master file is a computer file. Okay. A non-master file is an actual hard copy document file. But a master file is the computer file. So if it's an individual, it would be an individual master file. If it's a business, it would be a business master file, right? But it's a computer file. Through the use of transaction code TC914. Now we're going to get into this a little bit. A 914 is decoded in a 6209 decoding handbook as an initiation of a criminal investigation. But in this instance, they're using this

0: right? And it's a general provision. So what we have this here, you say, oh, that might be old hat. Well, no. It says copyrighted 1994 Commerce Clearinghouse. Everybody understand? So it's dealing with an income tax. And whose office handles income tax? Assistant Commissioner International. Okay, now we'll go forward. Persons claiming not to be subject to withholding of income tax. This is called Publication 515. Now, if you would go down to the IRS some years ago, maybe 6 or 7 years ago, or maybe a little longer, you could go down to the Internal Revenue Service, and this would be in the rack down there in the lobby. You go down there now, it's not there. And if you request it, they'll tell you they don't have it. And it might take you a Privacy Act request, or a Freedom of Information Act request, rather, to obtain one. They don't want to give them out anymore.
1: And they're becoming harder.
0: They're becoming harder and harder to get a hold of, and you know, all over the place, even in libraries. If you had no knowledge of what we're talking about here, and you would pass by that rack, and you would read the title of this publication, 515, Withholding of Tax on Non-Resident Aliens and Foreign Corporations, you wouldn't even pick it up, would you? You thought, that would have nothing to do with me. Why should I read that? I have enough to read already, right? Well, let's kind of look at the publication. Introduction. Who is this talking to? Who's it talking to?
1: Lawyer.
0: Withholding agents. It's a publication for withholding agents.

0: postpone them. If you are required to withhold the tax, you become the
1: taxpayer
0: liable for its payment. So

taxpayer, they're paying it, right? So we got to understand these things. Who are the taxpayers? People say to the, I'm a taxpayer. You hear it all the time. Now, what you have to understand, there's two types of taxpayers. There's a taxpayer, right? Who pays property taxes, sales taxes, and the like. And there's a taxpayer, one word. One has two words and one has one word. Now you say, well, that's being pretty piffy and picky. No. Remember, we went into this, that legal terms have to be defined. Right? All legal terms of taxpayer, one word, is a legal term within the Internal Revenue Code. Anybody know? It's at 7701A14. Anybody know what it says? What is a taxpayer according to 7701A14? A taxpayer is anyone having a liability within this title. So that's the whole title. So if you call yourself a taxpayer, and evidently, what do you have? Within the Internal Revenue Code, it's particularly if you use one word. You have a liability by admission. Then if you do that, the IRS can what? Remember the type of law I told you about a little while ago? The IRS can what when you call yourself a taxpayer? No. When they write you, they say, dear taxpayer. Right? So if you call yourself that, what can the IRS do? They can presume that you are that. And under the law of presumption, they can go forward until that.

Every word means something. All right? So we see who the taxpayer is. Now, let's go over to the

0: President of the United States, and you do not know otherwise, you may accept this statement and are relieved from the duty of withholding the tax. Now, most people would walk right on by that publication and not even look at it because of its title. See what it said? Now, for some time, some of our members have been giving. That could be anybody. If I'm building a house and the owner that I'm building for, the property owner I'm building the house for, if they're paying me, they're a potential withholding agent. So if I give them a statement of citizenship in duplicate, they have to follow this, which is what happens is, according to the law, which I'm going to show you in a minute, they keep the original and send the duplicate to the Internal Revenue Service.
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3: Reacting to the Republican cave-in on the shutdown of the government and the defunding of Obamacare, Rush Limbaugh, in a 9-minute diatribe on his radio show, which was republished by WorldNet Daily, complained bitterly that Republicans had been hoodwinked by various political tricks played by Democrats and by the media. Hoodwinked? Really? Seriously, Rush, do you think the Republicans were hoodwinked into abandoning their ostensible purpose of defunding Obamacare? And do you think they were hoodwinked into voting to increase the already staggering debt limit so that both parties can continue their immoral, unconstitutional destruction of American government, the American economy, and the American culture? Do you really think they somehow misread the Constitution, somehow seeing a phantom sentence or a phantom clause in Article 1, Section 8 that authorized them to legislate regarding health care? Is it really likely that this is all some mistake and given a chance to do it all over, the Republican Party would vote and act differently? We don't think so, Rush. Isn't it more likely that those who have been hoodwinked are those who put their trust in the Republican Party and the godless conservative movement? And isn't it beyond time to return to the true American view of law and government, acknowledging the Creator God as the supreme judge of the universe and the written Constitution as the supreme law of the land? This is Michael Anthony Perutka for Institute on the Constitution, bringing you the American view.
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1: He went without food, not to lose weight, but to help people lose generations of hate. 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Pass it on.
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0: Well, hello everyone, this is Ollie from the Money Show, and you're listening to the Divine Kingdom Show. Just about in the middle of the line, just in the middle of the line, halfway down, the time of will be halfway down from the time of the time to come back to the event with a... And we're going to begin with a news that's a new time from Fox News. This news is here on July 13th. This is here on July 13th, which would have been Monday. Headline reads Trump and headline reads Trump bill back to daylight saving time bill. House clears key house bipartisan push to make daylight saving time. Bipartisan push to make daylight saving time permanent. Why vote? Is that the first thing that we can do? Why vote? And clearing a key house rules committee on Monday.
1: Because of all these natural circadian rhythms.

Representative task force on the attempted assassination of Donald J. Trump, and the lead investigative body, the Federal Bureau of Investigation, FBI, all investigated what happened in Butler on July 13th, 2 years ago. The problem with all those august institutions' conclusions is that none can or will provide basic information about the identity of the alleged shooter, making it extraordinarily difficult to conclude who did what, where, and when. The FBI, as the lead investigative body of the alleged shooter, Thomas Matthew Crooks, has been the least cooperative or transparent.

few of those. He mentions that Judicial Watch, conservative investigative group, filed a Freedom of Information Act, FOIA, in July 2025, a year ago, requesting comprehensive investigative files relating to the alleged shooter, Thomas Crooks. Judicial Watch was successful in its FOIA request, and the FBI has been supplying the organization with heavily redacted documents for a few months. With an admitted 75,000 documents in the case, at the rate of current release, most will not be alive by the time the FBI completes the document dump to Judicial Watch. Worse, though, is that the few documents being released are so heavily redacted that little information is gained from their release. And I'll just interject that redacted simply means they've crossed out all kinds of things, using a black pen so that you can't see, or the equivalent of a computer program, you can't really see a great deal of the document. Names and other facts may just be invisible, or they might as well be invisible. And now, back to the article, jumping down a little bit, he points out that photographs posted on social media accounts show no eyeglasses on the deceased body of Crooks. But worse, it is the Butler County Coroner's job to list everything that was on the deceased body. According to the data provided by the Allegheny County Medical Examiner, the only items that were passed on to the medical examiner from the Butler County Coroner was a, quote, clear plastic bag containing medium-length brown hair and zip ties around the deceased wrist. Why was the hair put into a plastic bag as evidence when the medical examiner had the body and could have snipped some hair during autopsy? Who put the hair into the plastic bag, and when was this done? Zero answers. And he goes on to say, the author and none of the official investigators thought to ask the fact that we have a little gap there for some reason. I guess it just means none of the official investigators thought to ask about that particular thing. And in the section marked executive branch, 2 years later, the public is no closer to knowing who shot and wounded Trump and two others and killed Corey Pompatori in Butler, Pennsylvania. The reason the public is still in the dark is due to state and federal officials purposely withholding investigative material. Why? And let's see. Let's jump down a little bit more. He talks about FBI Director Kash Patel, who promised that there would be transparency, but the author concludes by saying, unfortunately, without the release of the FBI Butler investigation, Patel's promise to commit to due process and transparency to address the erosion of trust in the department rings hollow and doesn't bode well for changing that erosion of trust problem in the FBI. Well, if you would like to read that, that was republished with permission from Abel Child. Abel Child is a, it says here, is a 501(c) nonprofit organization that has recently co-written landmark legislation in Tennessee, setting a national precedent for transparency and accountability. So, that was published by the Gateway Pundit on July the 11th. And another court case from the Gateway Pundit, Florida Attorney General calls to impeach judge who acquitted murderous mother. This is by Michael Austin and was originally published in the Western Journal, published by Gateway Pundit on July 13th. Miguel de la O, a Miami-Dade circuit judge, acquitted Precious Bland after she drowned her 15-month-old in 2021, as well as stabbed her husband and another child, according to Fox News. Bland yelled during the incident that, quote, Jesus Christ is coming and COVID is going to kill us all, her husband told the police. A police
report said, quote, the defendant insisted that everyone needed to be baptized and that she was going to baptize everyone in the bathtub, unquote. Police found the baby, quote, face down, unresponsive, inside the bathtub filled with bloody water, unquote. The husband of four children ran out of the residence and called the police. Now, the judge, De La O, an unusual name, seems like the last name is just the letter O. This judge acquitted Bland on all three counts she was facing, including one count of manslaughter and two counts of attempted murder in the first degree. Even worse, De La O allowed Bland to return home before a future hearing that would decide her treatment options. Huffmeyer, and that is Florida Republican Attorney General James Huffmeyer, said in an interview with Fox News that the decision from the judge was, quote, unacceptable, unquote. It's a bench trial. This is, again, the Attorney General speaking. In a bench trial where the judge made the decision, not a jury, he allowed a woman off on an insanity defense after she drowned her baby. He cited insanity related to COVID. I believe we have impeachment provisions in our state constitutions for a reason. The federal government has similar authorities, but we don't see judges getting impeached in modern times, Huffmeyer added. And he went on, so I believe this is wrong. We're going to be pushing hard to work with our legislature to hold some of these judges accountable. I believe they're violating their oaths and endangering our citizens. And De La O is not the only judge who may be impeached. Huffmeyer is actively pursuing options for removing other judicial officials from their positions, and is working with lawmakers to that end. He said, I've already had some Florida legislators reach out, excited to work with me on articles of impeachment, and hopefully get some of these dangerous people off the bench. He went on, we have taken a big interest in judges that we believe are exceeding their authority, abusing discretion, or acting in a way that jeopardizes public safety. We've already called for impeachment in a couple of other judicial cases. A judge in Tennessee will let a convicted child predator go free. A guy where a jury found him guilty of a child sex offense.

child rapist. We'll get to that in a little bit. Once again, if you'd like to write to me, write to Post Office Box 28, Bethlehem, Maryland, 21609. This program depends upon your help in paying the bills. It costs $600, and in some months, $700 if there are five Thursdays in a month, as there is in this current month. So it's not cheap to keep the program on the air. We have a few very wonderful people who have been contributing for quite some time, but we could use a little bit more. There are other costs involved. Copying, they're not huge, but they do add up. Making copies of certain articles, such as the ones I'm now reading, paying for the toner for the printer, occasionally some gas to get to the library if I'm not getting the articles at home, as sometimes I'm not able to. So, any help you can give would be much appreciated. Doesn't have to be a big check, a little bit of cash, a few stamps, any little bit of help, even a nice letter of encouragement would be most appreciated.

found that Apple News and Google News published zero stories between November of last year and May of this year about the various controversies that muddied Blattner's Senate bid, including headlines about his Nazi tattoo and his offensive Reddit posts. The MRC, that is Media Research Center, study said that the blackout in coverage began after a poll released in late October suggested Blattner was the most formidable Democrat to unseat Maine's incumbent Republican Senator Susan Collins, and that the blackout ended following the New York Times May 30th report about Blattner's sexting controversy. According to the studies, Apple News and Google News failed to promote, quote, at least

the two most powerful news apps in America buried scandal after scandal. Then the polls turned. Platinum became a liability, and suddenly the blackout ended. News judgment has nothing to do with it, unquote. And then he added, millions of smartphone users were denied the truth, while Platinum was politically useful and finally allowed to see it once he wasn't, unquote. Now, Google firmly pushed back, suggesting the study, quote, mistakes volume of news for bias, unquote, while dismissing the methodology and providing a link to, quote-unquote, facts about Google News. A Google spokesperson told Fox News Digital, these claims are totally false and based on a completely flawed methodology. The study checked Google News once a day from a single account, ignoring the fact that Google News automatically updates throughout the day and shows news personalized to your interests and location. You can also easily select sources you want to see more often in news and search, unquote. Apple did not immediately respond to Fox News Digital's request for comment. Blattner, of course, officially withdrew from the race on this past Friday after two of his exes came forward with sexual misconduct allegations against him, all of which he has firmly denied. And it goes into some of the details there. I won't read all those. You probably heard an awful lot about it in the mainstream media now that they're finally bringing up the truth. Jennifer Resicott alleged in an interview with Politico that Platner drunkenly entered her home uninvited and sexually assaulted her. And Lindsay Byfield claimed in an interview with the Washington Post that during her relationship with Platner, he repeatedly removed his condom during sex without her knowledge, not consent, etc. And she also alleged physical abuse from Platner. All right, so despite all the controversies that have mounted over the past several months, it wasn't until after Resicott's interview with Politico that Democrats began pulling their support from Platner. Platner, who overwhelmingly won the Democratic primary last month, said he plans to formally withdraw his name from the ballot on Monday, giving Maine Democrats a chance to replace him in hopes of defeating Collins in November. And he has done that as of this moment, as I'm recording this program. It's now Tuesday, the 14th of July, as I record the program. So that has already taken place, his withdrawal from the race. That was in Fox News and appeared on July 13th, Monday, July 13th, 2026. Now, something good, some good news. Even though they were defeated in one of the soccer games of the World Cup, Norway's team was welcomed back. Here from the New York Post by Spencer Broad, July 14th, 2026. Fighter jets, crowd filled streets. Norway gets heroes welcome in return from historic World Cup. Grades are sometimes just reserved for champions, but not in Norway's case. Despite falling to England 2-1 Saturday in the World Cup quarterfinals, Norway's national team was greeted with a hero's welcome when it arrived back in the country after a historic run. As they approached landing, Norway players and staff crowded around their plane windows to see Norwegian military jets taking them back to Oslo for a royal reception. Erling Haaland, and I hope I'm pronouncing his name right, Haaland, who made headlines for his dominance in the field and humor off the field, walked down the plane steps of the stuffed raccoon he bought in Dallas. Over 100,000 fans flooded the streets of the nation's capital, packing the palace before stretching far down the main street. Then the team stepped out to greet fans, with a royal guard standing right by. Members of Norway's royal household joined tens of thousands of Norway supporters for the Viking Row chant, which became famous during the country's takeover in the United States. Crown Prince Haakon led the crowd as he banged a drum, the same way Haaland and Captain Martin Odegaard did after Norway's World Cup wins.
has supported and celebrated the country's accomplishments. Players traveled through Oslo on an open-top bus. And long after dark, Norway players celebrated with beer and waved while the party continued. It's the first World Cup appearance for Norway since 1998, and they reached the quarterfinals with key wins over Ivory Coast and Brazil. All right, what else do we have here? Another bit of good news. This one from Fox News, and the previous one about the

Treasure hunters in Florida recently uncovered a 22.5-pound silver bar from a legendary shipwreck, the first of its kind recovered in nearly three decades. Divers with Mel Fisher's Shipwreck Expeditions, working from the salvage vessel Dare, D-A-R-E, found the silver bar at the wreck site of the, and here my Spanish is not the greatest, but the ship name was the Nuestra Señora de Atocha. Captain Drake Nicholas and the crew recovered the silver bar from about 50 feet of water off Key West, Florida, according to a press release. The Atocha, a Spanish treasure galleon, sank in a hurricane off the Florida Keys in 1622 while carrying silver, gold, and emeralds. The wreck's famed Mother Lode, that's in quotes, Mother Lode, was discovered by treasure hunter Mel Fisher's team back in 1985 and continues to yield artifacts more than four decades later. The team was alerted to the silver bar after detecting a very strong target, that's in quotes, a very strong target on a metal detector, said Sean Brown, has investor relations for Mel Fisher's Shipwreck Expeditions. And I should mention, if you wanted to go to Fox News, and I get this article just today as I speak this on the 14th, there were some excellent pictures to go with it. So you might want to, if you have the ability to go to the internet, you can check those pictures out. And Mr. Brown told Fox News Digital, quote, the crew used an airlift to remove layers of sand and sediment while working slowly around the target.

about a ship, and this is Lou speaking now. We are talking about a ship that's 404 years since it floundered in the hurricane. Every recovery, and these again are the words of Mr. Brown, and what was his name again? Let's see, Sean Brown. Every recovery has another piece to the story and helps guide the expedition toward future discoveries, unquote. Brown noted that although this is the first silver bar recovered by the expedition from the Atocha since 1999, the crew has recovered hundreds of silver bars from the wreck since the ship's main treasure deposit was discovered in 1985. Since then, the crew has continued to recover silver and gold coins, emeralds, swords, keys, pottery, navigational instruments, and many other artifacts from the Atocha and Santa Margarita wreck sites, Mr. Brown added. And he said, "The silver bar is exciting because it reminds us that significant discoveries are still being made. And it reinforces what we've always believed. The expedition is active, the search continues, and remarkable artifacts are still waiting to be uncovered beneath the waters of the Florida Keys." Brown estimated the silver bar could be worth between $50,000 and $100,000 today, but said its historical significance far outweighs the value of the silver itself. Well, that's an interesting article. There's a little bit more to it, but in the interest of time, I'm going to stop there. That gives you the main points. That was from Fox News by Andrea Margolis, July 14th, 2026. Now, we often hear about some of the tycoons, the ultra-rich. Warren Buffett is a name that I've heard for a very long time. Here's an article from Zero Hedge. Warren Buffett cuts Gates Foundation from annual stock giving as Epstein scandal overshadows Bill Gates. This is by Tyler Durden, Wednesday, July 14th, 2026.

26, Warren Buffett excluded the Gates Foundation from his annual charitable stock gifts for the first time in 2 decades, as scrutiny over Bill Gates' connections with convicted sex offender Jeffrey Epstein continues to cast a dark shadow over Gates and the foundation. The NBC reports that the 95-year-old chairman will donate 9 million Class C shares to the Susan Thompson Buffett Foundation and 1 million shares each to the Sherwood Foundation, the Howard G. Buffett Foundation, and the Novo Foundation. Warren Buffett wrote in a statement announcing the gifts, quote, "My goal is to dispose of all my Berkshire shares within about 8 years. And that's Berkshire Hathaway. He added, "As I explained last year, my children are unfortunately growing older. I have every hope that the three of them are able to carry out the disposal of my shares by December 31st, 2034. So I'll interject that, of course, it's 8 years from now. Will Mr. Buffett be alive in 8 years? Well, if he's 95, I kind of doubt it, but you never know. Back to the article, Buffett's exclusion of the Gates Foundation breaks decades of giving. The foundation has received more than $47 billion in Berkshire stock from Buffett since 2006. This follows scrutiny of the foundation's ties to Epstein, and Buffett has recently said he has not spoken with Gates since the controversy erupted. The Wall Street Journal recently reported that the Gates Foundation slashed 500 jobs, or about 20% of its staff, as the organization has come under fire for Gates' ties to Epstein. Back in February, Gates pulled out as a keynote speaker at a high-profile global AI summit in India. The Gates Foundation CEO recently told employees during a town hall meeting that the Gates-Epstein relationship has deeply tarnished the nonprofit's reputation, according to a Financial Times report. However, it is not just the Gates-Epstein ties that Buffett should be concerned about. Late last year, the Gates Foundation had to publicly sever ties with far-left philanthropic advisor Arabella Advisors, which engineered a revolutionary network of nonprofit entities, including the New Venture Fund, 1630 Fund, Obel Fund, and Winterwood Fund, that support the prominent protest in an industry, I should say industrial complex, against President Trump. Meanwhile, even left-wing outlets like Bloomberg are criticizing the Gates family. Well, how will Bill repair his image? Or will he ever be able to? That was from the Zero Hedge, ZeroHedge.com, by Tyler Durden, and appeared on Tuesday, July 14th, 2026. And what else do we have here? We talked a little bit earlier that we're going to say something about Tim Walz, the Minnesota governor. And here it is from Fox News. Exposed documents revealed why Tim Walz board awarded repeat child rapist a pardon. No future. That's in quotes, no future. By Peter Benedetto, Fox News, July 13th, 2026. State Department spokesperson Tommy Pigott, that's P-I-G-O-T-T, discusses the revocation of legal status for a convicted child sex abuser from Laos following a pardon by Minnesota Governor Tim Walz. A 42-year-old illegal immigrant convicted of repeatedly raping a child was awarded a pardon by Governor Tim Walz's Board of Pardons after the state's clemency commission recommended it be granted to him due to, quote, immigration concerns, unquote. Let me say that again. A 42-year-old illegal immigrant convicted of repeatedly raping a child was awarded a pardon by Governor Tim Walz's Board of Pardons after the state's clemency commission recommended it be granted to him due to immigration concerns. Fox News Digital reviewed documents of the Minnesota Clemency Review Commission, which voted 4-2 to grant a pardon to Laotian national
and here again, I'm not going to say I'm pronouncing the name right, Tuluvang. T-U-E-L-U-E-V-A-N-G. So they voted to grant that pardon to him.

not in the best interest of society, unquote, referring to Bang's six children. Akika Roller, another commissioner who voted in favor of the pardon, wrote, quote, the applicant states the need for clemency related to immigration issues. And this is loose speaking, they don't say what those immigration issues are. Could it be that they don't want to lose votes? Well, back to the article. Following the commission's recommendation, the Minnesota Board of Pardons, which consists of Waltz, State Attorney General Keith Ellison, and Minnesota Supreme Court Justice Natalie Hudson, awarded Bang a full pardon on January 10th, essentially giving him a clean slate as he was set to be deported. At the time of the pardon, Homeland Security Acting Assistant Secretary Lauren Biss remarked that, quote, Governor Tim Walz's decision to pardon an illegal alien convicted of child rapist so he can remain in our country is disgusting. She also said, these are the criminal illegal aliens he and his Minnesota sanctuary politicians are protecting. Bang entered the U.S. through California in 1994 and was granted legal status by the Clinton administration. Between 2002 and 2004, when Bang was between 18 and 20 years old, he had sexual intercourse with the victim 4 to 5 times. Make that 4 to 6 times. The abuse took place in St. Paul, Minnesota, in Ramsey County. The first rape took place when the victim was in fourth grade. Got that? The first rape took place when the victim was in fourth grade. Documents reviewed by Fox News Digital revealed that the victim, quote, did not understand what Bang was doing, though she let it, unquote. As time went on, the document notes that the victim began to tell her friends about the abuse, who testified that she was angry and sad, that's in quotes, angry and sad about it. At one time, the document said that Bang offered the victim $10 to keep quiet about the abuse. A Ramsey County District Court Judge Sarah Gruen did not take a position on Bang's pardon. Ramsey County Assistant Attorney Tammy McConkey recommended against granting it. In her formal opposition statement, McConkey noted that her office had offered a dispositional departure to Bang because the then 12-year-old victim experienced pressure from her family not to cooperate with law enforcement after his arrest. Bang was sentenced to 12 years in prison following his conviction. However, the sentence was stayed in favor of 30 years of supervised probation, which included 1 year of local confinement. Ultimately, he served 8 months at the county correctional workhouse. He was discharged from probation early in 2019. All right, this is a lengthy article, and I'm going to have to condense it a little bit. When I read this, I am just flabbergasted that they would let this man go after such a heinous crime. Although, in Minnesota, I guess these things happen. Certainly, Waltz has shown himself to be a far-left Democrat. And any chance he had of seeking the presidency is long gone by all the shenanigans he's been part of. That's my opinion. Maybe some disagree, but that's my opinion. And this, to me, this guy should never have been let out of jail until his sentence was fully done, 12 years. But they let him out with a slap in the wrist, in effect. I guess I'm a hanging judge. But that, to me, is the way it should be. And of course, the guy says, oh, I made a mistake. These are his words. A criminal complaint shared with Fox News Digital states that upon his arrest, Bang told police, I made a mistake, but this is a minor thing. It's a cultural thing in Thailand to marry and have sex with girls as young as 12. Unquote. The complaint also notes that, quote, Bang stated the victim should be arrested also because she was as much at fault. Unquote. And
Brian McConkie, and again, that is, I believe, the Attorney General, is it not? Let me see now. Yeah, Ramsey County Assistant Attorney Tammy McConkie noted that there were several additional aggravating factors in the case, including Vang abusing the victim over an extended period of time, in one instance even driving her to his home to abuse her, and not using sexual protection. If you want to know more of these sort of details, you can get the article. There's a companion article we have here.

there in an effort to reduce crime beginning of last August, but the number of guardsmen has increased to over 5,000 in the last month. And Waltz is crying that this wasn't what he sent the guard there for. It says for Waltz, the number of guardsmen was around 100 scheduled to be in D.C. until July 23rd. But he recalled them after NPR said he concluded that they were being sent to patrol areas not relevant to their initial task. The timing cannot be overlooked. On July 1st, the Department of Homeland Security issued a news release saying Waltz, along with Minnesota Democrat Attorney General Keith Ellison and the state's Chief Supreme Court Justice Natalie Hudson, voted to pardon 42-year-old Two Blue Van. And it goes on to describe what we already read about. Jumping down now in this article, enter Marco Rubio, who Fox News says Friday terminated

fine on his own. The city's well-being depends upon the guy, given that its Democrat leaders don't care to run the city otherwise. Waltz's short-sightedness in both instances fuels accusations of Democrats' outlook being toddler-like. They introduce chaos into straightforward situations, leaving the adults to deal with the mess. Their morals and clarity only allow situations to devolve. The silver lining here is that Waltz's departure from public life is imminent. His term will end in 2027, and hopefully Minnesota will turn the page to a better chapter. It says this article originally appeared on the Western Journal, but I got it from the Gateway Pundit on July 13th. Now, we've talked a little bit about Zoran Mamdani. I always have trouble pronouncing his last name. Mamdani. His push to tax the rich and its repercussions. Here's an article from the New York Post. Of course, up there, they take a very personal interest in what Mr. Mamdani is trying to do. The article says, New York sees drastic, dramatic exodus of millionaires, causing nearly $11 billion, that's billion with a B, not an M, $11 billion loss in tax revenue, according to his study. This is an article by Carl Campanile, Vaughn Golden, Craig McCarthy, and Matt Troutman, again published July 13th. Lax the rich. New York's share of U.S. millionaires dramatically declined in recent years, causing a nearly $11 billion loss in much-needed tax revenue in just 1 year, according to a bombshell news analysis. The study released Monday, that would be July 13th, I believe, by the Citizens Budget Commission comes amid fears that Socialist Mayor Zoran Mamdani's push to tax the rich, what's in quotes, tax the rich will drive even more wealthy taxpayers and their businesses out of New York City. Even before Mamdani took office, the Empire State's share of the nation's millionaires dipped from 12.7% to 8.7% between 2010 and 2022, the largest decline of any state, according to the CBC's competitive NYS, New York's declining share of high-income taxpayers has meaningful consequences. Had New York maintained its share of the nation's millionaires over the past decade, personal income tax collections would have been substantially higher. Excuse me, substantially higher. Roughly $10.7 billion more in tax year 2022. Many experts and business leaders warned Mamdani's stick-it-to-the-rich policy dreams and their growing success among Albany lawmakers could supercharge the drip-drip of wealthy people. New York Governor Kathy Hochul has firmly opposed any outright hike on the wealthy this year. I think I pronounced the name of Kathy Hochul, I believe is her name. And, of course, she's up for re-election in November. But she does back a so-called pied à terre tax on luxury. Mamdani gleefully gloated about the tax in a social media video filmed outside billionaire Ken Griffin's $238 million Manhattan penthouse, a stunt that infuriated the hedge fund titan and prompted him to threaten pulling a $6 billion Park Avenue development. The feud fueled fears of a wider exodus from New York, where the Big Apples and the state's bloated budgets are increasingly dependent on a shrinking sliver of taxpayers. And here's a quote from Jared Walczak, an economist and senior fellow at the Tax Foundation think tank. Quote, in New York, the top 1% of earners pay about 45% of all state income taxes in any given year. But New York's revenue is very reliant on high earners to stay in New York. That's been a challenge in recent years. Racy Mansion can't do it on its own. It takes Albany, he told the Post.
pied-à-terre will have some impact, but there's this feeling that New York isn't done raising taxes. And with other places being more competitive, it won't be surprising if high-earner taxpayers choose to relocate, unquote. The Empire State currently ranks dead last for competitiveness, says Abir Mandel, senior state policy analyst with the Tax Foundation. Mandel argued high taxes drive businesses away to friendlier states, noting Elon Musk moved his companies from California to Texas to avoid the levies. And he said, without reforming the tax structure, New York won't be competitive for attracting population and business, he said. Wall Street is the golden goose, but for how long? Well, there's some more to this article, and once again, you can see the article in detail if you go to the source. Let me just jump down a little bit. The findings of the CBC were these. New York has lost more population to every state than it has gained from them, with Florida and Texas among the biggest recipients of former New Yorkers. After seeing a mass exodus during the coronavirus pandemic, New York City population rebound in 2023 and 2024 was driven by international immigrants. A, quote, growth corridor, unquote, from New York City and Long Island to Albany largely drives the state's economy, with upstate and other rural regions hemorrhaging workers. And the Empire State leads the nation in state and local taxes collected, with per capita collections of $12,495, or 78% above the U.S. average. New York also has the second largest share of the nation's millionaires, 12.7% in 2010, according to the analysis. Well, there's more to the article, but time doesn't allow us to give it in detail. It gives Mr. Mandani's reasoning, which is that I guess the millionaires won't leave. They'll just pay more taxes. But doesn't seem to be in line with common sense. Again, this article came from the New York Post. It was an active interest in what goes on in New York City, being based there. And it was published Monday, July 13th, 2026, so it's very current. I had some other articles here, but our time is rapidly floating away, down to about the two-minute mark, I guess. There's a good long one from Zero Hedge that runs to, I think 9 pages, not counting the pictures. There's some good graphs, and I may go into it more at a future time. The headline reads, Spotting Market Bubbles, Why History Says It's Nearly Impossible. And, of course, a bubble is where stocks get bid up by excitement. The price goes higher and higher, and all of a sudden there's liable to be a big crash. There's something called the South Sea Bubble. And I forget the exact description of that. That occurred a couple of centuries ago, as I recall, maybe even 3 or 4 centuries ago, largely in Europe at that time. And I will have to look up in the internet

Again, if you'd like to write to me, we'd love donations, but we love just plain letters, too. Write to Lou Carroll, Post Office Box 28, Bethlehem, Maryland. And our zip code is 21609. That's Box 28, Bethlehem, Maryland, 21609. 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

0: Along with Samuel Adams, Patrick Henry was most instrumental in establishing the American dream. Henry made the following plea.
1: The battle, sir, is not for the strong alone. It is to the vigilant, the active, the brave. There is no retreat. But in submission and slavery, our chains are forged. Their clanking may be heard upon the plains of Boston. The war is inevitable. And let it come. I repeat, sir, let it come. Oh, gentlemen may cry, peace, peace. But there is none. The war has already begun. The next gale that sweeps from the north shall bring to our ears the clash of resounding arms. Is life so dear and peace so sweet to be purchased at the price of chains and slavery? Give me liberty or give me death.
0: Patrick Henry, one of the foremost framers of individual and religious freedom.

I was thinking about the aspect of life.

Thank you.

Or any of the other prominent and thought of individual

I'm going to go to the hospital.

it's almost like we're more kind of anything else is kind, but you know, associated with the kind, recognize that too, and I said, the deal with something, then we're not there, but we're not working.

from the future with global spirituality and global idea of the universal religion or one person with how we order our organization. Ideology, religion, and the habitat of their own

Thank you.

všetky absinty do that dimension. So that she can actually be with the history attorney in the back of the office's company. But we will use that program and we will highly recommend the same program and at the University of Ohio where she demonstrated his mystical experiences. But if I were to tell you that this is real, that this sort of thing really happens, why do we find it very difficult to believe, even though there are books written by the real Alison DeBall, who tells about the things she really did do when she was working for the district attorney? You know, help me use the ballpark. This is not a real thing. There is another dimension, certain people tap into it, and some of the most prominent men in the world have tapped into that as the source of that power and the will. And at the local level, it becomes a very emotionally charged topic. At the ground level, Satan, between the people who control our government and those who wish to be free.

Yeah.

0: realized very quickly in the work I was doing that while sometimes there may be opportunities to get information and to do the research that I'm doing on the political, and you don't find the religious connection, the philosophy that undergirds it almost always is the same, and that is that we are going to build our own world. And it doesn't matter if you are a member of the Baha'i faith, which firmly believes and actually espouses the idea of a global faith, plus the global government, plus the global currency, plus the global capital, or if you are a member of some other esoteric society, or if you're part of the United Nations and understand what your organization is all about, which is the pursuit of a single global arrangement in the political realm. He always runs the same thing, the same thinking. That is that we as a society, as a world, we are going to build our own new Babylon. We are going to build our own new world, our own new Eden. And a lot of these people sometimes will even have differences of opinions of how this is to be done. And you'll have emotional conflict with him. Just a few weeks ago, I attended the United Nations Habitat World Urban Forum, which had, of course, a political side session on religion and spirituality, where we had Buddhist and Hindu and Muslim and Christian leaders and members from all different sects who talked about how we need to build a new global faith and have cities as the central point where we can have an interfaith connection and help to bring about the political side through the religious side.
1: Yeah, so they want to combine the New World Order with the New World Religion. This is what people really don't understand. And that is why within the Christian church today, the music of the church is changing. The message of the church is changing. And no longer do we have a God who judges men, sinful men. Oh, no, there's no such thing. As somebody said recently, we've taken a God without wrath. Who will bring men without sin into a kingdom without judgment? To Christ without a cross. This is really the message of the modern day church. When you go to church and you come out and you feel so good about yourself. Go ahead, God.
0: My goodness, churches are rushing and to embrace some of the very same philosophies that are going to destroy them. Not that long ago, we were involved, my wife and myself were involved in working with a church conference organization that was looking at trying to get the lap of faith concept promoted within their network of churches.
1: Could you explain to our listeners what the labyrinth concept is and why that is significant? I mean, after all, labyrinth, they have to make them out of hedges or certain things like that, so they've been around for a long time.
0: Labyrinths have been around for an awful long time, and labyrinths historically are always connected with a pagan occult tradition. The first time I ever ran into a labyrinth document was when I was at the Theosophical Society headquarters just in one of the outskirts of Chicago, just outside of Chicago, a little ways.
1: Is that Wheaton, Illinois?
0: That's right.
1: Right.
0: And after a full day of spending time in the library, I went to get a fish, a piece of fresh air, and I walked outside, and towards the back of the grounds was a big labyrinth established. It didn't surprise me because I understood the symbolism, the meaning of the labyrinth. Not what the pop culture says it would be, and especially the Christian pop culture, which claims that this is somehow a way of reconnecting with Jesus Christ, reconnecting somehow with the Father. But the real understanding of the labyrinth, the real understanding of the labyrinth goes back to esoteric philosophy. You are winding through this path of life, you're going through this journey of life, and when you reach the center, you are reaching the point where you understand that you, as an individual, hold the divine essence within yourself. You come face to face not with God. You come face to face with the fact that you are God. That's the actual meaning of the labyrinth. That is the meaning that is explained meaning of absurd literature. That's the meaning that is explained in historical documentation. In fact, outside of the Christian church, where the Latin is still being used continually within pagan circles, they're very open and very honest about it. This is about finding the Christ within you, finding your own divinity.
1: And because it takes you into meditation and opening up your mind to find the truth, and then through meditation, yoga, time, medication, all of these things are opening up your mind, and you're not focusing on God, the God of the Bible and His Word. Why, first you're beginning to look within yourself for that spark of divinity.
0: I did a large article on the whole issue of the labyrinth, and I had to because of what we were encountering within some of our own church networks. And but the book is on the web. You can find it at Rebecca Chose on her webpage, crossroad.to. I know it's there. I know it's posted on different places around the web. Mention my name, and it will pop up. Mention my name with the name Robert attached to it. It'll pop up on other places.
1: If you don't mind spelling your name, because nobody will ever be able to spell
0: your name. Carl with a C, the last name Tykert, spelled T as in Tom. T-E-I-C-H-R-I-B, B as in boy.
1: That's like pronounced Tykert, but it's T-E-I-C-H-R-I-B.
0: That's right. So if people want to punch my name in that way, it'll pop up all over the board in places that I don't exactly want it to pop up, but that's just the nature of the web. And I cut and paste virtual societies, maybe to grab people's material and pop it into different places that you kind of don't see. I wonder how they got a hold of it or why they have an interest in it. But the labyrinth article is certainly kicking around, and it's well worth taking a look at, especially if your church is involved in trying to bring across this prayer journey, pure labyrinth idea.
1: And of course, they contemplate prayer, and so many of these things are really all tied into this whole occult yoga type of event. Would you say that would be true?
0: No question. We're seeing here an emergence of mystical Christianity, of Christians who want to experience something. They want to find the wonder of

0: there is this dimension out there, this spiritual dimension, where perhaps this is where the real battles for our souls are fought. But if they're not taught this in our churches, and they're not going to read your writings or our writings or the writings of other people who have looked into this, this is so foreign. And so we can take the medium, we can take all these stories on the television about the witches, you know, this good witch and all these things, without realizing that the witches do tap into the other dimension. That's where they get their power from.
1: And as Christians, we tap into a dimension as well. We tap into the dimension that comes through Jesus Christ. Sacrificial gift on the cross.
0: Amen to that.
1: That's exactly. I mean, as a Christian, I am tapping into the supernatural. You are as well. But that supernatural is not something that is, what's the right word to say? It's not something that is mystical and out there and unreachable. It is real and it's tangible. And it reflects the very fact that I, as a human being, am sinful by nature, and then it fixes that problem. I still commit sins, but on a scale where judgment is placed, Christ has taken my penalty for my sins, and that's a recognition that I have. And understanding that spiritual aspect, then puts a whole new life into me and gives me a completely different idea, a different direction, a different sense of what this world is all about than those who say, I can pay for my sins myself, or I can become a god, or I'll just accept whatever happens. Wow. No, thank you.
0: And of course, the thing is that people have to recognize that the story of Christianity really is true. And the longer I live, the more I study, the more I'm convinced that the Bible is telling the truth. And these people out there who just sort of scoff at this sort of thing, who think they can do it all with their intellect, I think are in for a very, very big surprise. One of the biggest problems we have, I think, is man's ego, who says, well, I see this, I don't understand this, therefore it couldn't be true. I've got to see it, I've got to be able to touch it, I've got to be able to... we have to have a rational explanation for things. Well, so much of what's going on today doesn't have a rational explanation.
1: You know, there's something even a very simple thing that every man, woman, and child can do. Can you rationally explain love? Can you rationally explain joy? Can you rationally explain emotions? Emotion is simply, from what I understand it to be, and I could be mistaken in some regard, emotion is the language of the heart. Can we rationally explain it to those emotions? No, you can't measure it. You cannot put on a scale emotions such as joy. You cannot put on a scale of emotions such as grief. Every person experiences those emotions individually, and yet they're tangible. It's real. It actually exists. Nobody will deny that love doesn't exist, or what does exist, we all know. It's real. And yet, it's not something you can put in a box or package up and sell to people. You can sell sex, but you can't sell love. You can't do that because it's an intangible, yet exceedingly real part of our lives. And for those people who scoff at the idea or the notion that there's a God, God in heaven, and that Jesus can have emotions driving their decision and that blind them, which reveals their heart, which is a hardened heart, and your emotions that will come out will reflect that hardened heart. They'll be antagonistic, and they'll be diametrically opposed, and they'll put their feet down firmly and say, no, this can't exist. Their own emotions are showing that there is something that is intangible out there. They're being emotional. How can you be emotional and say that this is not real, when your very emotions are something that is an intangible act, yet very much a part of your life? I was kind of a big spin off, I understand, but it's a small thing, and yet we overlook it.
0: Hey,
1: we overlook the fact that we have an incredible creator and an incredible God, and we were created beautifully and wonderfully, and it all reflects the fact that God, the Creator, Jesus Christ, is on the throne. He is in
0: 16 marvel of the proving mechanics of the human body, which I used to work with, as a rudimentary, you know, reconstructing joints, and but I could never do anything quite as good as God could do. If you follow the story of civilization down through the ages, and there's always been this drive to create a one world government, whether it would be in ancient Babylon under Nimrod or under the pharaohs, or certainly Alexander the Great, and you know, 300 to 400 BC, and certainly in Rome and Great Britain, and then of course today, of course, the major impetus behind this is the United States. And what people really don't understand is we have troops in 130 nations throughout the world. We have troops in 130 nations because we're protecting ourselves against the wicked Osama bin Laden that's living in a cave. No. We have troops in 130 nations because we're moving towards a world government, and they're using the financial and military power of the United States to further that goal, but they can't tell the American people what's really going on.
1: They've got a couple of

Morality is an ethic, but how can it be morality?

experiment. It's a global experience.

person who witnessed these wonderful, miraculous, supernatural things, until she suddenly realized one day it was all demonic. And of course she began to check it out and realized with horror what she was involved in. And of course you can get her book, it's called The Beautiful Side of Evil. We have a great deal of information that you're not going to get elsewhere. Taking you into the videos, they sold their souls for rock and roll. They sold their souls for rock and roll, the 4-hour, the 3-hour, the 10-hour versions of that. That has changed many, many lives. Chris Pinto's wonderful videos, Megiddo 1, Megiddo 2, and we recommend both of them. Actually, we are in Megiddo 2 for a few minutes as we try to talk about the spiritual value, the spiritual battle. Chris Pinto's award-winning The Secret Mysteries of America's Beginning, The Secret Mysteries of America's Beginning, got the New York Film Critics Number One Award, Film Festival's Number One Award, is being seen at the Tahoe Film Festival here in the latter part of August. This is probably the best single instrument we have to begin to educate you about the spiritual battle in which we're engaged in. It's entitled The Secret Mysteries of America's Beginning. They're all available from Radio Liberty by calling 1-800-544-8927. 1-800-544-8927. If you're looking at what's happening in the Middle East today, it really doesn't make any sense. Hezbollah is doing everything they can to aggravate Israel. Israel's doing everything they can to aggravate Hezbollah. It's really, of course, a battle between Israel and Iran, and when that comes down, of course, we're going to be caught right in the middle, and our boys will be trapped in Iraq. And just pray that they, of course, bring in some sort of troops to stop this, or get some sort of a ceasefire, and I'm not certain it's going to happen. We'll just have to wait and see. But there is the potential here for a much larger war. And as I read what the premier and president of Israel is saying today, it's so reminiscent of what Sir Edward Grey was saying to Parliament back in 1914 to justify bringing Great Britain into a needless, senseless kind of thing. It ended up killing over 21 million people, and of course injuring twice that many. And many of them were American boys. Totally unnecessary. The war was unnecessary. It was all contrived, and it's like deja vu all over again. But you can't understand any of this unless you understand that World War I was contrived and World War II was contrived and Vietnam and Korea and the first Gulf War and what we're in now, it's Vietnam all over again. Ladies and gentlemen, you heard what's going on.

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0: Dan here at Radio Liberty, coming to you from the hills overlooking beautiful and picturesque Monterey Bay, and bringing you the news behind the news, the story behind the story. Hoping to convince you that reality is usually scoffed at and that illusion is usually king. But in the battle for the survival of Western and Christian civilization, it's going to be reality and not illusion or delusion that will determine what the future will bring. And I need to remind you that the views expressed here are not necessarily those of the owners, management, staff, sponsors of the station you're listening to. They happen to be my views. And, well, for the next hour, they're going to be the views of Ralph Lewis, who works for a product that called PRI, and it basically is a vehicle by which you can either prolong the use of gasoline and diesel or rejuvenate gasoline and diesel. And we've had certainly Rich Ralph with us in the past. Thank you very much for being with us tonight.
1: Well, thank you, Dr. Stan. It's a real pleasure to be back on the show with you.
0: Well, I'm going to have to get my producer here, because something I, for some reason or other, why my earphones aren't hearing. I can hear you, but I'm going to ask my producer to get that. My producer's working on it. Well, anyway, why don't you tell our listeners just a little bit about the problem, and certainly why certainly diesel fuel and gasoline fuel suddenly loses its efficiency, and how the product that you offer can help them. And certainly, and if we get into difficult times, why we want to have fuel that we can depend upon, certainly because it makes all the difference in the world on how people will live if we did have a major catastrophe. What is your product and how does it work?
1: Well, I really appreciate that. I'll give a little background on this. The thing that you see oftentimes in modern disasters, whether it be hurricanes, Hurricane Sandy, Ike, Katrina, all these, you always see situations where right after the hurricane, all these big medical hospitals, medical centers, are typically having to evacuate patients. And you wonder why, because they have emergency standby power. Diesel generators there just specifically to keep the lights on in the emergency situations. But as it turns out, there have been an awful lot of these hospital evacuations for one very simple reason. Nobody paid attention to the fuel that goes into these emergency generators. In fact, it's thought that about at least half the failures emergency standby generators are owing to the fact that the

0: than is typical of what you see with consumer type additives. These are industrial additives, but we do package them in the consumer bottles. There are some pretty dire situations that can occur. Now, one thing I do want to point out is that I'm a prepper myself, actually. I believe in that. You know, you need to have some prudence in terms of these situations that can occur, whether they're short-term or, say, a long-term economic collapse scenario. And so, you know, people say, well, you know, let's just go off the grid and do solar. Let's do wind. We don't really need noisy gasoline generators or noisy diesel generators. But thinking even beyond that, when you think about a bug-out location, for example, you're thinking about tools you'll need to cultivate. To cultivate your garden, to chop wood, to do all these things. And most people think, well, you know, we'll just go back to the old-fashioned way and use an axe. But it's not so simple for people who have lived suburban lives and are not used to that kind of work. So, you know, what I tell people is, you know, you really ought to have some power tools on site where you are for the early going. If you have to, I mean, imagine trying to hand-till an acre for a vegetable garden. Not an easy thing, okay? Or chopping wood or chopping cordwood for a wood stove.
1: It's not so much the chopping of it, it's just sawing it so you have it into rounds. We're going to be back in just a moment.
0: Can you imagine the labor? I'm no young guy, right?
1: Hold that thought. We'll be back in a moment. Well, this is Dr. Stan, I guess, is Ralph Lewis, and you go right ahead. You were just talking about why people should be at least prepared or thinking about having the availability of having certainly electricity, perhaps having generators of some sort to get them through. And certainly it would be nice, of course, to be able to have a chainsaw or a rototiller and the various things that we would need for certainly trying to survive without things really being available at the local store. You pick up the story there, Ralph, please.
0: Well, absolutely. And, of course, if we have a grid failure of some sort like that, I mean, it's going to be really difficult to pump gasoline. It's not impossible. So the idea is to have some good 5-gallon pails on hand of reserve fuel supplies to be able to operate hand tools like that. And, of course, there will be times when you need to have transportation, say emergency situations where you might need to have some transportation, a small car, truck, something like that. So it's prudent, really, to have fuel storage. The only problem with fuel storage is most people get it wrong. And what they'll do is they'll go out and buy a consumer-type stabilizer, put it in, thinking, well, you know, this fuel's going to be good for quite some time. But the problem with most consumer additives is that they're very weak. They're only designed to store equipment on a seasonal basis, meaning about 4 or 5 months. But if you're looking to store fuel for 2, 4, 5, 10 years and have an adequate supply on hand, you really need an industrial-type chemistry. Now, in the world we deal with in heavy industry, we're treating, you know, 1 million, 2 million gallon tanks of reserve fuel for public utilities, for example. And when it goes bad, it's really problematic. So our strength of this chemistry is twofold. It's designed really for long-term fuel storage, but also, what if, for example, you run across some old fuel that's been sitting around, and you have a situation where maybe you scavenge some old fuel, maybe out of junkyard cars or somebody's old vehicle, whatever, but the fuel has been sitting there and you can't really trust it to operate the equipment. Well, the chemistry is so designed that it literally will rejuvenate or restore that fuel back to a usable and sometimes even better than refinery fresh condition. I'll give you one example of this. A few years ago, we got a call from a major public utility in Tennessee. It was Tennessee Valley Authority. And they had 1.8 million gallons of diesel fuel on site as emergency reserve fuel for these natural gas frame turbine units. Only problem was when they tested the fuel, it was so far out of spec, had they used it, it would have damaged their equipment. So they called us up. We went down there and sat around a table of about 12 so-called expert guys, engineers, and they proceeded to tell me that they had talked to the refinery, they talked to the fuel supplier, they said there was no way on earth that any chemical was out there that could actually restore that fuel. I said, well, oh, really?
1: Hold that thought, Ralph, and we're going to be back here in just a moment with all of our stations on board. Well, this is Dr. Stan, and Ralph is simply saying that that basically their product, PRI, which they produce, really for industry and for certain utilities, basically, of course, is much more powerful than the other preservatives you'll be able to buy at the local hardware store. And he was telling the story about certainly one of the major utilities that had well over 1 million gallons of diesel fuel, and suddenly they were wondering what to do with it. It had been sitting there for a number of years, and they got checked with many of the people who deal with this sort of thing, who said, oh, well, all we can do is just charge you to haul it away, and then we'll sell you a new product. And Ralph went down, talked to the people of this utility. We're talking about a 1 million gallons of diesel fuel. And so what happened? When you talk to them?
0: Well, years and then helped start this company back in the early 80s. They still didn't believe it, so I said, no worries. You have an independent lab around here that can do testing on this fuel. There are such tests called stability tests. I said, I'll just send you down a sample. You have it tested by your local independent lab. So they agreed. And much to their utter surprise, it actually took the fuel on a scale of 1 to 20. This fuel was at a 17. And they needed to meet a spec of 3 on this thing. And it took it back down to 3, usable. Well, they almost didn't believe it, so they re-ran the test twice. It brought it back to 3 each time, and then they took it into their own lab and ran it again, and that convinced them to go out and treat this fuel, which was about 1.8 million gallons. And you think of the cost it would have been to pay to have that fuel taken away and then to replace it. So we treated this fuel, and it was just fine to use. They were back online. And we do this for ships, by the way. We see this all the time on heavy fuel for ships, so the fuel's bad, and we'll go in there and research the tanks and use the chemistry and bring it back into quite a usable condition. So it can be done, and I've got any number of stories where people have done this with gasoline, where they've taken, I had one guy out in San Diego, he ran a kind of a sea tow type operation, and he salvaged a lot of boats that had been sunk underwater and still had the fuel on the boat. So he would use filters, dewater the fuel, and then he'd store it in 55-gallon drums on his property. And, of course, it would sit out there in the hot sun and bake and get all, it would deteriorate quite badly. Then he heard about us, and he started treating his fuel, and he was starting to use it in his own boat. You know, so it's commonly done. We have a lot of people, for example, that collect cars. We have one company that actually rents a storage facility for the cars of our servicemen overseas, and they warehouse these cars. And oftentimes these guys are doing 2 and 3 tours of duty, and the cars are in storage for 2 or 3 years, and they treat the tanks with Pride G when they come home, or start right up, and away they go. So, you know, when you're dealing in heavy industry, public utilities, even nuclear power plants, we have quite a number of nuclear power plants that operate emergency standby generators. That's very critical. You saw what happened with Fukushima. You know, that whole plant melted down because when the tsunami hit, it wiped out their diesel generators. So that's a critical thing, and we had an incident here in California about a year or so ago. One of our plants here had radioactive leaks, and they had to shut in the plant. And there's about 8.5 million people that live within a 50-mile radius of this plant. So now if those generators had failed or not kicked on, I mean, it would have put the whole region at risk. But they've been using Pride E and those storage tanks for the better part of about 12 years. So a lot of people just don't think about this. It's one, you know, when you prep and you think of all the things you need, whether they be, you know, water filters and food and tools and everything, it's one of the items that people rarely think about. And it's really a critical link. So, you know, my job really is to get the message out there to as many people as I can. I mean, I own generators and I own power equipment, and we have a generator that got us through the Hurricane Ike in Houston at our office there. And our lights were on at our house when some of my employees didn't get power restored for 3 or 4 weeks. And our office was up and running almost the next day. So I can't stress the importance of really safeguarding fuel supplies and storing them right, you know.
1: Well, basically, the product is called PRI, and that's actually, you can get it for gasoline or you can get it for diesel. And because we believe that people should be prepared, they should have supplies on hand, but they may very well want to be able to rejuvenate some older gas or diesel. Why, suddenly we are carrying the product called PRI, and you can get it by calling 1-800 1-800-544-8927. 1-800-544-8927. You have one product for gas, you have one product for diesel, and it's not only for preservation, but for

0: We don't know what is going to happen. We do know that there's no way that our government can ever pay off the massive debts that they have. And the best thing to do would be to have a major crisis, a war, a conflict, perhaps an EMP attack, doesn't matter. Something, and Chris, then they can blame somebody else for the problems that they have created. Our real national debt is well over, close to $100 trillion, at least $85 trillion. And basically, there's no way in the world that can be paid off. And so we have to have a crisis. And I certainly, it would not be at all above the people that are certainly running the things in our country to create a crisis. Then basically, you and I are going to have to figure out how we're going to survive. And that's why you start making your plans today. And one of the things I think everybody should have is a supply of these things on hand. We have them, and we decided to carry them so other people would have them. Well, Ralph, are people certainly thinking along this line? I know you certainly mentioned your belief that at least there's a very real possibility there's going to be a problem. Does there seem to be a real interest in having a supply of these things on hand to be able to rejuvenate or certainly to be able to preserve gasoline and diesel fuel?
1: Well, absolutely. We're seeing it growing quite a lot. In fact, our sales on our models last year went up about 35-40%, and it's even going up faster this year. And that's actually kind of represents a small part of our business, but it's becoming a much larger part of our business as these sales increase. I think now, you know, people can't ignore the average Joe. Now, I've been a prepper for a lot of years, and I will just say this. One of the things in running a company I have to do, and we're an international company. We sell to international shipping companies, so I do a lot of overseas travel to Europe and the Far East and different places. I was just down in the Caribbean and South America the last few weeks. And I keep a real close eye on what's going on economically. I really read an awful lot on it, and I'm quite familiar with the whole history of the Fed and this whole money printing scheme that's going on. You know, the Fed is really backed into a corner without getting a lot of. They're in a bad situation. There's really no way out for those guys. And sooner or later, as you mentioned, with the real debt being around $100 trillion, and when you count in the number of derivatives out there, you're talking about a quadrillion amount of derivatives. And that's a string that once pulled would kind of unloosen things pretty quickly. So it could happen next week. It could happen in 4 years. Who knows? But, you know, I have a family and I have friends, and I really encourage everybody within earshot to really take some precautions and protect their families, do the things they need to do. Because I really believe that, you know, my hope, I guess, and my faith is that once the smoke settles and we get through all this, it could be, who knows, it could be a decade. But I do believe, you know, the fire of liberty and our God-given constitutional rights burn in so many of us. And I think we could come back and be the country we once were once all this is done. I don't think they're going to get us. They're going to sure try. But I just think there's enough of us out there to not let that happen.
0: Well, we're going to be very interesting. We're involved in a great spiritual battle for the souls of men and the survival of Christian civilization, and there are enough people who care about freedom. Well, we'll see. We've got Joe calling from New Jersey, and let's go to Joe. Again, our number is 1-888-24-LIBERTY. That's 888-24-LIBERTY or 464-8295. You're out there in the listening audience. You have a question for Ralph, but he understands this. He understands the chemistry of it. And, of course, certainly in the major shipping industry, they're always concerned about the diesel fuel working well, keeping their ships going. Joe, do you have a question for our guest?
2: Yes, I do. I have been able to store. I purchased 3 55-gallon drums, metal drums, and I put in each drum 40 gallons of gasoline, low test, and I put this stuff called Stable in there, which I understand it's supposed to keep the fuel, preserve it for at least a year. And I'm wondering, is there any product that could probably keep the fuel stable for more than a year?
1: Well, yes, I'm glad you brought this up. Now, Stable is a good product. It's a good consumer product, been around a long time. I know the formula, actually, of that product, and the difference between that product and our product is simply this, is that the amount of active ingredients they use in that product is rather small, actually, in terms of parts per million. And a lot of that product is more or less what we call filler solvent, and then it carries a small amount of active ingredients. And that product was really designed to be more or less a seasonal storage type product. In the realm of an industry, you know, we have guys that are storing fuel for 5 and 10 years. So we wanted to make sure that no matter what, you know, they'd have some good fresh supplies. So our products are that much stronger. I think Stable goes in, I couldn't be held exactly to this, something like 50 parts per million in terms of its dose rate. We're about 250 parts per million, so we're that much stronger. And we're using a slightly different chemistry, too. So, yes, if the fuel is stored in a relatively cool place, because heat is the enemy of fuel, and you keep those drums topped off, only leaving maybe 3-4% headspace on there, you're going to be fine. And we've had some fuels in storage 10, 12 years, even though I do recommend they treat it every couple of years, 18 months to 2 years, just to retreat.
0: And the other thing is, Joe, you should not have 40 gallons. You should have pretty close to 50 gallons in there. You don't want that much headspace. It'll collect a water. Our telephone number is 1-888-240, but we'll be right back. Joe, anything else you wanted to say?
2: Yeah, okay, that's a good tip you just gave me on that. Yeah, I understand what you mean. Don't leave any space for moisture to build up. Okay, so you do have a product that I could purchase from you that will preserve my fuel for a greater length of time than the Stable will then?
1: Sure, Dr. Stan has it. It's called PRI-G, P-R-I-G. And I'll tell you just a quick anecdote about that. I had I moved my house about a year ago, and I had some 5-gallon cans of gasoline I stuck away about 12 years ago. And I had treated with Pry-G at that time. Now, this was a home we have in California, so it's relatively cool. But, you know, I wasn't sure. It's an awful long time for gasoline, and even though I'm the maker of the product, I'm pretty confident in it, I thought I'd give it a little test. So I ran on some power equipment, and it ran great. I put it in my car, everything was fine. So the way you store fuel is really important, too.
0: Okay, fine. Okay. Does that answer your question, Joe?
2: Yeah,
0: because basically, I wouldn't carry the product if it didn't have a good reputation, and it seems to have an excellent reputation, and this is why we decided to carry it.
2: Well, no, I'm going to purchase it because I do have, 120 gallons of fuel, but I'm going to top it off, and I'm going to get your product, and I'll put it in there, and so this way here, I don't have to worry about treating it too often. I guess you do have to treat it every once in a while with your product, I guess, right?
1: Well, you know, we do recommend every couple of years, but some people don't do that at all. We've had fuel in storage 5 and 10 that
2: sounds
1: stayed
2: great.
1: Well, but by the way, you'll be pleased to know this is an industrial product. It's a refinery concentrate, so one 16-ounce bottle treats 256 gallons.
2: Wow.
0: And that's
2: wow.
0: A 256 okay. gallons, but basically, of course, you wanted it to be able to rejuvenate it as well. And certainly, an older fuel, if you ever come up with that, of course, you have to put in twice as much, but certainly 256 gallons a straight treatment, okay?
2: Yeah, that's so. Thank you very much.
0: Okay, God bless you. Thanks very much for calling. And let's go to Penny, who's calling us from Oregon. Hi, Penny from Oregon. How are you doing?
3: Fair to Midland. I was just curious. I have quite a bit of kerosene.
0: All right, fine. Well, what about kerosene, Ralph? Is that is a product that would help kerosene at all?
1: Oh, it does. In fact, we have some guys that sell kerosene lamps. That
3: well, that's why I got it, because I have kerosene lamps, but I don't have a generator. So I got, 12, 15 gallons of kerosene.
1: Well, kerosene will go bad, not quite as fast as diesel. It also depends on how you store it. But I had a fellow up in Alaska, this was about 10 years ago, that called me up. He had a whole mess of kerosene, I don't know, 4 or 5 drums, but he lived way up there in the wilderness. And his kerosene had literally gone bad, and he was having a hard time holding the flame on the wick. So I sent him up a bottle, and he did a little experiment. In fact, he sent me photos, I got them around here somewhere, before and after. And it made quite a difference. It got the flame back to normal, and we got a kerosene back up and running again.
0: Well, now, basically, Ralph, would you use then the gasoline preservative or the diesel preservative on the kerosene?
1: You would use the diesel. That's more of a distillate cut, so you'd use the Pry-D on that.
0: All right, fine. Okay, anything else you'd like to know, Penny?
3: No, sounds like something. I put a gas additive in my car, which helps immensely with the gas. Can you use it in your vehicles to make it run better, or is this...
1: Oh, sure. As a matter of fact, you know, we've done some testing on the Pride G. There's a laboratory down in San Antonio, Texas. It's kind of our premier testing facility in the United States called Southwest Research Institute.
0: Hold the thought there. Well, this is Dr. Stan. We have Penny calling from Oregon, and basically she's asking about kerosene, and basically kerosene doesn't go as bad as quickly as a diesel or gasoline, but kerosene will go bad, and this product will actually rejuvenate it. Now, you would use the one for the diesel fuel. That's the PRID, and basically if you're going to be storing it for a period of time, put it in, and then, of course, apparently, suddenly Ralph was talking about a gentleman who had some kerosene that had gone bad, and he sent them a bottle of the PRI. They put it in, and the kerosene started burning normally, and they had normal response on the wick. So apparently this is has multiple advantages, but you would use the PRID for diesel with the kerosene. Telephone number is 1-888-24-LIBERTY, 1-888-24-LIBERTY, or 464-8295. And Penny, anything else you want to ask before we let you go?
3: No, I just didn't hear though his last answer about using it in my car every day or just for long-term storage.
1: No, actually, you can use it. In fact, it's interesting, on the ships, they use it really for two reasons. They use it, of course, in their diesel for emergency backup power and that sort of thing, but then they also use it for power increase, because we've done testing and studies. In fact, this is our PRI is the only chemistry ever tested and verified by MAN Diesel, who manufactures 76% of the world's engines, to actually boost peak firing pressure, which means better fuel efficiency. In fact, we confirmed that on Pride D, the Southwest Research Institute, running the EPA heavy-duty diesel transient test cycle, very, very tough test, and it replicated the result there. We got about a 1% improvement in fuel efficiency. Now, interestingly enough, in an older vehicle, when we've done fleets and fleet studies, we get around 7 to 8%. Not that the chemical is getting 7 or 8% more out of the fuel, it gets about 1%. However, there's sufficient detergency in the chemistry when it goes into a tank, but it starts cleaning up the fuel lines and making the ejectors cleaner, and it'll start restoring some of the efficiency of that engine. I've had automobiles.
3: I've had a product called Power Plus. That's what I have been using.
1: I'm sorry?
3: Have you ever heard of a product called Power Plus?
1: I'm not familiar with that.
3: I've been using that for about 5 years, and it has worked quite well as to increasing my mileage and my combustion.
1: There's some good products out there that are good detergents that will do that, you know, keep the fuel systems clean, and people are well advised to occasionally use these products to really keep their fuel systems up, because what eventually happens is fuel systems will get gummy, you start carbonizing the injectors, and you want to keep that free to maintain optimum efficiency. We take it a little bit step farther by putting our thermal stability chemistry, which does give you an increase in peak firing pressure, and that's just helps it along a little more.
0: Okay, Penny, well, you're going to have to decide what you're going to do. But anyway, God bless, and if you want to get it, you can call us at 1-800-544-8927. It's called PRI, and you would want to get the PRID for the kerosene and the PRIG for your gasoline. Okay?
3: Thank you.
0: Okay, fine. And that was Penny calling from Oregon, and basically we've got Bruce calling from Michigan. Our telephone number is 1-888-24-LIBERTY, 1-888-24-LIBERTY, or 464-8295. We got a question for Ralph. We're talking about a product, and basically it helps to stabilize and to prolong the life of gas and diesel, or to regenerate it. And of course, if you want to regenerate it, you have to use about twice as much, don't you, Ralph? Not Ralph.
1: Well, it's advisable. We've done just basic doses for rejuvenation, but in real extreme cases, I would recommend a double treat, that's for sure.
0: Okay, fine. Well, our telephone number is 1-888-24-LIBERTY, 464-8295, and let's go to Bruce calling from Michigan. Hi, Bruce. How are we doing?
4: Hi. Okay. Our local diesel truck station, it sells for diesel. It's not meant for cars to drive in and fill up. It has a little sign out there that says 100% pure gasoline. Does that degenerate slower and super rather than regular degenerate slower and gasohol degenerate slower, or do they all degenerate about the same degree? Also, does it depend on whether you're in colder weather or warmer weather? And another question.
0: One question at a time.
1: Dr. Sandy, you wouldn't mind repeating that because I couldn't hear the caller very well. So.
4: Oh, okay.
0: Well, basically, he wanted to know if it made any 30% gasoline. And he wanted to suddenly if that, what they're even talking about, you know, and suddenly the various types of gasoline, this would work better with one type of gas than another.
1: Oh, okay. Sure. Well, 100% gasoline, I'm assuming that what they're offering there is a gasoline that's not cut by ethanol, because most of the gasoline sold today in major metropolitan areas is cut by ethanol. Did we run 10?

0: Ralph, you go right ahead.
1: I will. It looks like Kate Smith there on your old music, and I thought, my gosh, I almost brought a tear to my eye. I haven't heard that music in a long time. She was really something. Back to the 100% gasoline. That's great. If you can get it, use it, because it's not diluted with ethanol. And ethanol is problematic because ethanol is hydroscopic. It will absorb water. In fact, in some really severe cases, there's been cases

0: They have those super, I don't know too many people that drive those cars. So most cars will take a mid-grade or a 87 or 89. And, you know, lawn and garden equipment especially, that's fine for that.
1: Okay, fine. Have anything else you wanted to ask there, Bruce?
2: Yeah, even adding the pre, is there like a maximum lifespan for stored, like say 20 or more gallons? Is there a maximum lifespan for storing it where you might as well just use it or you're going to lose the effectiveness of it? Like 2 years, 5 years? What's the maximum?
0: Well, we've had fuel in storage really since the Y2K days. Some people have had fuel in storage since then, back in the late 90s. That's still good. Okay. And some of these people, not all of them, but some have only done one treatment. I suggest every couple of years they rejuvenate the bed and treat the fuel and keep it in good shape. Actually, I've only had the company for 28 years, so I can't tell you how much longer. It probably would, if you continue to retreat it, it should prevent it from deteriorating over time. But I've seen 12, 14, 15 years of fuel in storage. That's perfectly fine that's been treated with our product.
1: Okay, does that answer your question,
2: yeah,
1: Bruce?
2: Thank you.
1: Okay, anything else? Okay, well, Bruce is gone, and we're going to be back here in just a moment. Our guest, of course, is Ralph Lewis, and we're talking about the problems inherent in long-term fuel storage, and right now it's wonderful. We go down to the local gas station or fuel station, get our diesel and gasoline, but what happens if you went there and there wasn't any there and you weren't able to get it? Well, this is Dr. Stan. Our guest this evening is Ralph Lewis, and we're talking about a product that he has on the board. He's associated with the production of it. It's called PRI. And basically, it's a fuel stabilizer and rejuvenator, and you have to have one type for diesel, you have to have one type for gasoline. But certainly, I know a lot of people who are involved with advising people about certainly preparing for a catastrophe, and certainly that number of the companies that we work with are actually carry the product. We thought we'd carry it as well, basically because we think it's a great idea, and we want to make it available to our listeners. So if you're out there in the listening audience and you have a question or comment, our telephone number is 1-888-24-LIBERTY, 1-888-24-LIBERTY, or 464-2295. Do you have a web page where you'd like to get out? Of course, we hope if people are going to get it, they'll get it from us. But do you have a web page where they could read more about this?
0: Sure. It's called www.priproducts.com. That's priproducts.com. There's a lot of information on there, and there's actually some test data, some stability test data, some archive data that we've had on various fuels over the years, everything from Chinese diesel fuel to some really, really bad cases where we've managed to bring it back. And you know, I run into this almost every week. There's somebody that's got some fuel and they can't start their engine, so we advise them. And we do this for ships and all the way down to individual consumers, to you know, everybody. To us, they're all equal in our eyes in terms of our clients. It doesn't matter if they run 30 vessels at sea or if they have a small rototiller. They're equally important to us, and we want to pass the word along to them.
1: But of course, you're talking about these big ships.

0: burn diesel, and I mean, they would burn thousands of gallons of diesel on a voyage. So,
1: well, yeah, it's you know, we run what these ships burn typically is this: they burn a heavy fuel oil. We actually have a product for heavy fuel oil that's very similar to the Pride D product. It's a heavier fuel, residual fuel. They cut it with diesel about 20-30%, and then the rest of it's this heavy stuff. Looks like oil, like old looks like crude oil almost. And that stuff really burns dirty. So they use the product for two reasons: basically to stop the sludging of the systems, and also to burn cleaner. And we've actually gone through these tests with Man Diesel, who makes these engines, and it's proven itself many times over there. But they also have low sulfur diesel fuel that they have to burn when they're in Europe. There's a law in Europe now, as of January 2010, to keep low sulfur fuel on board to burn when they're in port to make it sort of a cleaner burn. And one thing about Pride D I should mention is that there's a standard for lubrication for all diesel engines. There's one in the United States, one in Europe, and it's for lubricity, to lubricate your fuel pumps. In our research, we discovered that the newer kind of fuel pumps that are out there, the high-pressure fuel pumps, actually, the standard is

0: news is, Prey D also has in it a sufficient amount of lubricity chemistry to provide a sufficient buffer to give proper lubricity to these fuel pumps, so they don't go bad. So it's a sort of a multifaceted product, you know, for combustion improvement, for long-term fuel storage, for long-term fuel rejuvenation. And the ships we have fleets that operate big VLCCs. That's an acronym for very large crude carriers. These are 350,000-ton, 400,000-ton ships. We do cruise ships. We do bulk carriers, roll and roll off ships. We do quite a number of research vessels burning strictly diesel. Companies here in California, where I am today, and overseas as well, that run research vessels to do oceanographic research. And these are ships that really depend on the Prey D to keep their engines free of carbon and to keep their fuel fresh and up and running.
1: And of course, what you want to do is be able to keep your generators and certainly your hand tools and your other things that are gasoline fueled, whether it be certainly a chainsaw. It would be vitally important to keep a chainsaw and then the other hand tools you, that you need, really for just making life more tolerable if there is a catastrophe. And of course, this is something, if you're going to have storage, you want to be able to store the products and you want to be able to rejuvenate the products, and then you want to be able to ensure that you will have them if in that horrible possibility we suddenly were lost our ability just to go down to the service station and get gasoline or get diesel. And believe me, why, most people would be totally lost if the wonderful utopian society we live in were suddenly to end very abruptly. Well, our telephone number is 1-888-24-LIBERTY, 1-888-24-LIBERTY, or 464-8295 if you have a question or comment for Ralph, because he's on the front lines of this, and he travels all over the world for the company and deals with people in major companies and major, certainly, shipping lines. And everybody has a problem. Everybody's concerned about fuel. Now, basically, of course, what about the small people? You mentioned that you seem to be selling even more to the small consumers at this time, people making preparations for the possibility there could be a cataclysmic event?
0: Well, you know, they bar a number of our industrial clients. So, for example, in shipping, we have about 200 major shipping companies worldwide, but we literally sell tens of thousands of bottles every year of the small product. So obviously the ships take a lot more fuel, so they use a lot more product, but in terms of the units, we get far more smaller clients out there. And of course, we get calls every day and emails and inquiries. And, I can only say this. I understand that I've heard the various estimates, only about 3% of the American populace even have any sort of preparation. And that's kind of sad to me, because you see it every time. There's a hurricane or something. Nobody gets ready for it. People have hurricane parties, and then disaster follows. I mean, it's just unbelievable to me that people don't prepare for these situations, whether it comes or not. After all, you have families to protect and loved ones and relatives, and if the worst should happen as an economic collapse, that's my personal opinion, that's what I see as being the biggest threat today before anything, would be that sort of situation. And then what? For example, wherever I am, if I'm back in my Texas place, near my headquarters, or rather I'm out here in California, I have an automobile that's fully gassed up, ready to go. If something bad happens, I can get out of here and have enough fuel, and I have a little spare can of fuel in the SUV. So I know I'm going to make my destination where I'm going to go when things get kind of bad, and where I have all my major preps and everything. But, I see people, they never think to fill their tanks. They got a quarter of the gas in there. They're not storing any fuel for any reason. I mean, the country would be literally paralyzed in the event of a situation like that, where the bank's closed, you can't go to ATM, and there's a bank holiday. I mean, it's not that it's happened before. It happened in the 1930s. But the difference today in the United States, in those days, 98% of the American populace lived on the farm. Well, that's not true anymore. Everybody's become a suburbanite or an urban person. These people don't have a clue. And so it actually is, surprising to me that people don't see this more than they should. But
1: well, they've had some of these television programs on and on preppers, and they usually seem to be such crazy people and just extremists and making all sorts of ridiculous statements. But I think it is prudent to be prepared for difficult times, because we know that certainly if you believe in the scriptures, we know difficult times are coming. But even more than that, everything would point out that the people certainly who run our country know there's going to be a problem. Certainly, we know they've set up a doomsday seed bank 810 miles from the North Pole. It's under constant guard. Why would they have spent millions of dollars storing heritage seeds? Certainly, why is about in it was in February of last year they actually spent $1 billion on dehydrated food. That was the one of the Homeland Security groups, and then of course recently why they. They've stored it. They're buying up a lot of rifles. Everybody thinks, they're getting all those billions of rounds of ammunition, 1.6 billions of rounds of ammunition for certainly the people. And basically, of course, nobody ever mentions what they want to do is be able to defend themselves.
0: The facts, what you've just said, is all true. The facts are there. Nobody's hiding it. It's there. You get the FEMA camp situation. That's all pretty exposed now. And, you know, the huge purchase of ammunition by Homeland Security, not to mention, by the way, those rifles they're purchasing are AR-15s. Like you're really going to use that in your populace, right? So they're obviously preparing for something. So do I want to sit there exposed and ready to be sent off someplace? No, I don't think so. You know, I'm going to do the best I can to look after my family should that happen. But you're absolutely right. And that's a very interesting story in and of itself, that seed bank up there. I think it's up in Greenland or Iceland or somewhere up in the Arctic. Read a whole story about that place. And that's probably a good reason why people ought to be looking at buying some good 9 hybrid seeds themselves. You know, I've got my supply. But the fuel side is, now you got to grow the garden. Then what do you do? Okay, you're going to hand-till it? Are you going to go out there and, being a typical office guy, 9-to-5, you know, if you don't have any farming experience, I was fortunate. My father was a farmer, so I'm kind of used to some of that work. But I can't imagine a suburbanite sitting here in California or anywhere for that matter going up and trying to

0: a spare part or two on this sort of stuff.
1: I think you're absolutely right. Well, our number is 1-888-24-LIBERTY, 1-888-24-LIBERTY or 464-8295. But certainly, our good friend Joel Skousen has written extensively about the certainly these sites where the people who run things have actually underground facilities for themselves. Certainly, Alex Jones has talked about that. Jesse Ventura has talked about it. Our friend, a regular guest here on our program, Bob Fletcher, is doing an extensive study on this and where these sites are. Why are they making the preparations unless they know something is going to happen? And these are well-stocked, certainly, facilities, but only for the elite. He suggests there are probably about 100 of them here across America. We know where some of them are, and we know the Chinese and the, certainly the Russians are making similar plans. Why do the leaders of countries throughout the world making plans, and then they sort of have this attitude of belittling and ridiculing the citizens who are concerned, and yet we know that they are making plans themselves? Well, if you have a question, otherwise we're going to have to let Ralph go, but basically if you have a question for Ralph, who actually works for the people who create the PRI product, and the PRI product will allow you to actually preserve certainly your the diesel fuel, your gasoline, for good long periods of time. And be able to, of course, the most important thing, and the most intriguing to me, is you can regenerate old fuel that you may have had around, and supposedly, you know, if even if it's been sitting around for 10 years or more, and you put this into it, it will actually get it to the point where it'll begin to be functional again. So if you have any questions or comments on this subject, I think it's something we all should think about. Certainly, the people who control the media have tried to make people who talk about and prepare for difficult times to appear to be some sort of radicals, but I don't think that's the case at all. I think that it is very prudent to prepare for the difficult times. And let's go to Joe, who's calling again from New Jersey. Hi, Joe. Do you have another question or comment?
2: Yeah, I think this might be important to air throughout your radio land. Since I did store this gasoline, what I did was I vented the fumes up through, I think it was like an inch and a half PVC pipe. And what I did was I learned this from messing around with hydrogen, that I put like steel wool inside those PVC vented pipes as acting as a spark arrestor. Is that correct?
1: I don't know anything about that, Joe. I'm not in a position to comment.
2: Your guest, would he know?
0: Well, that's very interesting. I've heard something like that before. Now, I don't know. I don't have the expertise on that in particular. One thing I do see people do is I typically recommend storing in 5-gallon pails, only because the portability is a lot easier. You know, metal pails, or really the good. There's some good plastic ones out there if they meet the top federal standard too. But yeah. I like the 5-gallon pails. But in the drums, the other thing, too, it would probably be useful to ground them. In other words, you get a copper wire, you clip it to the top, and you ground it, you know, just to make sure. The other thing about gasoline is people make the mistake of filling cans on the back of a pickup truck, which is a bad idea. You can literally get static electricity, and you should never do that. You should actually put the can on the ground and fill it there. You know, mm-hmm. There's a lot of information on the Internet about that, too, with regards to safe handling of these fuels. So
2: yeah, well, the reason I mentioned I put steel wool in there, see, I was fooling around with a hydrogen generator for my car to run on, and some of the research I did mentioned that if, in fact, when you're running on hydrogen, if you should get a backflash from your carburetor, that would travel directly to where your hydrogen is stored. So what they suggested was to put steel wool in there, and that would just sort of like burn out right in that particular area.
0: Yeah, that makes sense.
2: Well, anyway.
0: There's probably somebody out there that's done some research on that. You have to kind of check out the Internet on that. But you know, at first glance, it looks like a pretty reasonable solution.
1: Okay, Joe.
2: Yeah,
1: we're doing
2: a really not way about.
1: Okay, I just appreciate you mentioning it. Don't know anything at all about
2: right.
1: It. Maybe somebody else in the audience has researched that for us.
2: Well, there are what are called one-way valves, which also prevent that, too. Okay.
1: Okay, fine. Well, that was Joe from New Jersey. Ralph, we're just about out of time. Do you have a parting thought for our listeners before we let you go?
0: Well, I do believe this. It's to take prudent steps with regards to your fuel supply is really mandatory. whether you use our industrial type product or even a consumer product, do something. Because there's nothing worse than where you're in a situation where you need the car to start, your generator to start, your boat engine to start, and it won't start. And I've seen any number of cases of life-threatening situations over the years. People at sea in a small boat, a mile or two offshore, old gas leak, engine wouldn't start, and the storm's coming up. There's, you know, why take that sort of risk? You know, I certainly wouldn't do it. And there is a solution.

Thing in the air there that I meet people all the time. And one last comment, who do this, by the way, one last comment, you make a very good point, you know, that I guess National Geographic has run that series of Prepper. And I really think mainstream media has tried to ridicule Prepper.

Well, this is Dr. Stan, and we do hope, of course, if you're interested in learning more about the product or if you're getting it, it's called PRIG or PRID, and it's available by calling 1-800-544-8927, 1-800-544-8927, and then suddenly we hope that you're thinking along this line. Remember, if there was a major cataclysmic event, you would need food, you'd need water, and what very good way to be able to have water that's potable would be to have your Berkey, either the big Berkey or the Berkey Light, and they are available from Radio Liberty by calling 1-800-544-8927, 1-800-544-8927 to the Berkey products, and certainly whether it be the shower filters or the big Berkey or the Berkey Light, why we do have them and have them in stock to

you need certainly the omega-3 oils, and we sell both omega-3 oils or krill oil, which is an excellent source of omega-3. If you'd like to get a list of the various health products we take, many of which Barbara and I take ourselves, give us a call at 1-800, get a list of all the various health products we think are important that people have on hand. So begin thinking today about what you would do if there were to be a cataclysmic event. If you don't know what an EMP attack is, and let me tell you that I know a number of people in Washington, D.C. who are very concerned about it. Congress has voted, I think it was in 2010, passed a resolution. Unanimously, every Democrat, every Republican voted to actually begin making preparations to protect America from the danger of an EMP attack or from a solar flare. And the effort was blocked. And in the 111th Congress, the same thing happened, only this time they couldn't get it out of committee. And the question is, why would anybody want to block efforts to protect the American people from a cataclysmic event that could destroy the infrastructure of our society? We know the Russians are prepared. We know the Chinese are prepared. What's really so interesting is that certainly a member of the Council on Foreign Relations wrote an article on the danger of an EMP attack. And basically, it was published by the Wall Street Journal, I believe, the 20th or 21st of May. But what he did, he mentioned, of course, that both Israel and England were prepared for an attack, and that isn't true at all. The countries, only countries that are prepared are Russia and China. So why would a former director of the Central Intelligence Agency, a member of the Council on Foreign Relations, write an article published by the Wall Street Journal on the 20th of May, giving faulty information on the danger of an EMP attack? Well, I don't know, but I do know that people are not getting the correct information on what's going on. And this is certainly a very real threat. I do know people in Washington, D.C., who dedicated their lives to trying to get the information out, and there's an organized effort to conceal the information or to ridicule people who are trying to point out the danger of an EMP attack. If you'd like to get the 4-CD set or the DVD we have on the threat of an EMP attack, well, give us a call at 1-800-544-8927. And then, of course, if you'd like, just ask for the articles by the Heritage Foundation. We have several excellent articles. We'll be glad to send those along to you if you ask for them. Again, our number is 1-800-544-8927. If you haven't read my book, Brotherhood of Darkness, and you don't understand the spiritual implications of what's going on, give us a call. 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
1: Mother Teresa couldn't do it all, but she gave her all. 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

0: 10.
1: Right in your show, all your nation is, I think, we are in a spiritual battle, regardless of the political perspective one may have, you know, liberal, conservative, neocon, whatever con. It's all a con, as you so expertly laid out. And in your book, The Brotherhood of Darkness, which I've owned for, I don't know, when did you first print that, Dr. Stan?
0: Well, it was about 2000, 2001, somewhere in there.
1: Yeah, I've had it about that long. It's just fabulous, so I recommend that highly, of course. My first book was 1994, The Mark of the New World Order, and I only sold 5,000 copies. People told me I was nuts, but you know what, Stan? It's been 98% accurate. 98%. So it was republished by Southwest Radio Church in about 2005, and again, it only sold 10,000 copies, and people told me I was nuts, even though it was updated, and it's now happening, and it was happening then. But you see, I think the issue is that this thing is so overwhelming, Stan. It's so comprehensive in every aspect, from every direction, that most people either refuse to get their arms around it and their mind into it, or just simply can't because of the overwhelming nature of it. And of course, then the left-wing liberal media has labeled all of those who really understand what's going on in order to discredit them, Doc, like you and me and everything, as right-wing conspiracy wackos or nuts or whatever. And I try to dispel that initially whenever somebody tries to label me that in order to discredit me. I try to say, no, listen, I have a degree in criminal law, and I used to arrest people in Los Angeles. I worked a police car for 6 years, and I've arrested people for conspiracy to commit murder and robbery and many other crimes. So I also have a degree in criminal law from California State University. So I think I'm somewhat skilled in that area, and I can define for you that a conspiracy consists of whenever two or more people plan something illegal. It's that simple, really. I mean, you could spend hours in the law books on that, but it's really that simple. You have three elements to the crime, and one is two or more people. You can't do it alone. You have to have at least two.
0: Hold that thought. Hold that thought. We're going to be back here in just a moment with Terry Cook. We do carry that book, or we used to carry it, Mark of the New World Order. It's a wonderful book. Be back here in just a moment with Terry. Okay, fine. Well, of course, our guest is Terry Cook, and he's the author of Mark of the New World Order. We carried that book, and certainly we used to have Terry on with us on a regular basis. We haven't missed having him on, and he was gone for a time, but he's back now, back in full swing, trying to get the word out. And so basically, you were simply talking about the fact that you were attacked viciously because of what you were writing about this conspiracy, but it is a conspiracy. There really are people who are plotting against us. Basically, why do you think that we have certainly our intelligence agencies working over there, and we're financing the rebels there in Kiev and Ukraine? Why are we doing that? That's a conspiracy to overthrow the government there, and we've succeeded. And now, of course, we're talking about sending billions of dollars over there to stabilize this new government. Why are we spending American dollars that we don't have, or having to borrow the money from future unborn generations, to have to do with the government in Kiev? Kiev, why, very, very simply. Because the purpose of America today has nothing to do with certainly producing a stable nation here. It is used the financial and military power of the United States to bring about a world government. And when you understand that, you understand why we were involved in the South Pacific, why we were involved in South America and Africa, why we're involved in the Middle East and where we've created revolution in nation after nation, why we certainly are financing the brutal revolution that's taking place in Syria that's killed over 130,000 innocent civilians. Basically, ladies and gentlemen, God is going to bring his judgment on America, not because of what our good people have done, it's because what we haven't done, and because the average individual absolutely refuses to get involved. He doesn't want to be controversial. It's a lot easier to watch television, live the good life than to take a stand and be called a conspiracy nut. But, ladies and gentlemen, you're not a nut if you believe in a conspiracy. There is a conspiracy. There's a conspiracy against God, and they've destroyed the Christian foundation of this nation. Didn't happen by accident, happened by intent. Terry, you pick up the story, and I'll be quiet.
1: No, you just covered it ever so eloquently, Dr. Stan. And again, excuse me, let's define very simply what a conspiracy is, because too many people spend time on the air other than you and me, Stan. They argue about, I hear these talk show hosts argue insanely about whether or not there's a conspiracy when, if asked, they can't even define in the law what it is. Now, what you said is exactly correct, but why is it a conspiracy? Well, let's go over it again. There are essentially three elements. Two or more people have to plan. Two or more people must plan something illegal. Now, Dr. Stan, if you and I go into a room and agree to bake your wife a cake, that's legal. If we go into the same room to bake your wife a jihadist cake or someone else a jihadist cake, put a bomb in the cake, that's illegal. So that's the difference between a conspiracy, which is a criminal event, a criminal crime, or the planning of a criminal crime, and something that's just a contract or an agreement between two or more other people. See? So is the New World Order a true conspiracy? It's a criminal conspiracy. Yes, indeed. Because of what you just said, Stan, not only does it eliminate the sovereignty and constitutions, if any, of all respective nations on Earth, but it does it in our country as well. And that's the only thing that really affects me. Of course, everything in the world affects us here. But what affects me right now is that we have a group of people, as you said, that have already taken over the White House. The communists, 50 years ago, told us how they were going to do it. They're going to take over the White House, take over America without firing a shot. Remember Nikita Khrushchev when I was a child and you were, I think, in college, Stan, in the late 50s and 60s, Nikita Khrushchev said, "We will conquer you without firing a shot in the future, and your children will grow up to be communists without even knowing it." Well, isn't it interesting that he's long gone and dead, but the communist conspiracy, which is really the Satanist conspiracy, goes on, and they've accomplished almost exactly as they stated in their planning books, the takeover of America and the White House. And that's what's happened to the White House. It's been taken over by communist and Islamic Brotherhood members, whom even Egypt has defined the Muslim Brotherhood as terrorists. But we have them now in the White House, and they're eliminating all the generals and patriots that are Christian and conservative and really sworn and dedicated to upholding the Constitution of the United States from all enemies, foreign and domestic, as I've done three times as an enlisted man in the Navy during the Vietnam event. Planned war. There you go, Stan. There's another planned war. And then I was a captain in the National Guard, commissioned in the National Guard in California, against all enemies, foreign and domestic, three separate times. And I was serious about it. But it seems now it's just a routine matter of fact that people put their hand on the Lincoln Bible or in Washington, D.C. and swear to uphold or swear at the Constitution, not swear to uphold it. They may mouth it routinely enough, but they really don't mean it. And not only that, it's not even enforced as a treasonable offense anymore if someone fails to uphold their constitutional oath. Perjury is no longer an issue anymore. That kind of died after Bill Clinton went through his thing with Monica. And so, really, Washington, D.C. is lawless, Stan. It's lawless. Obama has signed so many executive orders essentially nullifying the Bill of Rights, and the most recent one was the NDAA of 2014. So, really, most people think we still have a Constitution when, in fact, it's been nullified with executive orders and other things, and we really don't have a constitution anymore. So what's about to happen is a total global economic collapse called a trigger event in our book, Beast Tech, and ages, folks, and if you really want

0: and he certainly covers it very, very well in his book, Peace Tech. Again, 1-800-544-8927. Go right ahead, Terry.
1: So we are coming upon, Dr. Stan, as you so eloquently stated, and you're so incredibly aware of, we are coming upon some trigger events, you see, because for the last 200 years, Satan's people have been planning a new world order, and with the foundations having been laid with the Illuminati in Europe, with Adam Weishaupt, and subsequently all the things you mentioned when we began the program, and then with Roosevelt having decided it's time to announce it formally by putting the pyramid with Novus Ordo Seclorum on the back of the dollar bill in the 30s after the first planned depression, I mean real depression. And so then Roosevelt criticized Adolf Hitler's New World Order and said that, you can go to YouTube and watch FDR criticize Hitler's declaration of a New World Order in Germany. And he said that Adolf Hitler's idea of a New World Order is no good, but Franklin Delano Roosevelt said that his idea of a New World Order is good, and that's why he put the symbol of the pyramid announcing the New World Order on the back of every dollar bill at the Federal Reserve. Of course, now the Federal Reserve is not federal. It's owned by the international bankers. It's a private bank. And the guise was, the act was that good old FDR ordered the symbol on the back of the Federal Reserve note, which everybody thought was federal back then, and it isn't. Well, that too is a federal crime. So we have a conspiracy that's so incredible and overwhelming and pervasive that it is hard to get one's arms and mind around it, Dr. Stan. But
0: well, let me just point out, ladies and gentlemen, that when Adolf Hitler came to power in Germany in 1933, Germany was bankrupt. It did not have a military. I mean, the military was totally inept. They didn't have any weapons. And yet, of course, 3 years later, Adolf Hitler was able to invade the Rhineland, and 2 years after that, he was able to invade Austria and the Sudetenland. How was he able to do it? Why, very simply, American corporations were over there building the weapons for him. How do I know that's true? I have a letter I found. Is any among Colonel House's papers? We'll get you a copy of it if you want to see it. Basically, where Ambassador Dodd writes to a Colonel House. Dodd is the American ambassador to Germany, saying, why are all these American corporations over here building the weapons for the Germans? Nobody wants another war. We just got through with the war. Why are the American corporations building the weapons for the Germans? There's no money to be made because of exchange limitations. You can't get any money out. And of course, what Dodd doesn't understand is American banks are financing Adolf Hitler. We're building up the best enemy money could buy in preparation for the coming war, just as we're doing everything today to build up certainly the communist China. We're certainly giving them all sorts of advantages as far as tariffs are concerned. They want to bring their products into America, fine, we just won't have any tariffs for you. We want to get our products over there to communist China. Why, of course, there's all sorts of tariff barriers. Everything is done to prevent our cars. You can take the expensive Cadillac, cost $50,000 here, cost you $150,000 over in China. Why? Because we want, of course, to transfer our money to communist China so they can prepare for the war, and we are doing that. And the average American doesn't understand we're creating the best enemy money could buy.

0: right ahead, Terry.
1: Well, Stan, what you mentioned when we opened the program this evening is so vitally important, because I hear so many people on the radio discussing, sometimes on your programs, very important thing in the economy and elsewhere, and regarding numerous subjects. And, of course, they're all very fine people, or you wouldn't have them on the program. But the bottom line is what you said at the opening of the show tonight. This is a spiritual battle. And that's why my main focus is the second coming of Christ. And this is a battle for your soul. Now, the average person kind of shrugs at that, especially in America, where they're spoiled rotten with religious freedom. We've had it so good for so long. We just don't think it's ever going to end, Stan. And it's about to end, and it's going to end brutally. And because Satan's job in John 10:10 is to kill, rob, and destroy. Jesus said that Satan is the father of all lies, and he's a murderer from the beginning. So his scriptural job description, as I call it, Stan, is Satan comes to kill, rob, destroy, lie, and murder. Okay? Well, killing and murdering, there's a slight difference in the definition under the secular law, but let's just say that Satan comes to kill, rob, lie, murder, and whatever. Everything evil is what Satan is supposed to do under his job description, okay? Now, the New World Order is really global Satanism, because Karl Marx was a devout Satanist. He hated God, hated Christ, and swore, swore to destroy everything that God and Christ came to do and gave us on this planet called Earth, you see? So this final battle is about your soul. God wants to save your soul, but he's given us free will. You have to choose Jesus Christ as your only true Messiah to become saved. If you refuse that free, merciful gift from God, by default, you will go over to Satan's phony religion, and you will become totally deceived, according to 2 Thessalonians chapter 2, and ultimately, by default, you will worship the Antichrist, who's coming, and he's the beast man of 666, Revelation 13, verses 16 through 18. So you see, why are our souls so important? I don't know. Ask God when we get there. But there is no middle road here. You're going to be forced to make a decision. That's what the Mark of the Beast is all about. And we explain that clearly in Beast Tech. Call Dr. Stan's number and get a copy of Beast Tech today. Folks, I don't get rich off of this. Tom Horn is my co-author and my publisher. I make a dollar a book. I'm not getting rich. I never have. Now, there are religious people on the air getting rich, but it's not telling the truth. I'll tell you that much right now. The truth doesn't sell that well. It sells okay, but it doesn't sell that well, because the bigger market is for the people who don't want the truth. They just want the fluff, and they want to be entertained. Scripture says in the last days people will want their ears tickled. Scripture also says there'll be a harlot church. Now, in the Old Testament days, the word harlot meant whore. So let's just
0: hold that thought, yeah. Terry. We're going to have to go bring all of our stations back on board right about now here. Well, this is Dr. Stan. I guess it's Terry Cook. And, hey, of course, his book, Beast Tech, you want to get it because it gets into the background of the spiritual battle. And it certainly does an excellent job of bringing out the fact that we are involved in a spiritual battle being fought on a political, ideological, and cultural battlefield. But it is a spiritual battle. That's the key to understanding everything going on today. Have you looking about what's going on over in Kiev, over in Ukraine? Certainly is a political battle. Yes, there's political, but there are powerful spiritual forces working behind the scenes there, and certainly in Syria. And until you understand, Chris, that there, in Syria alone, 130,000 innocent civilians have been killed. There are about, certainly, about 5,000, pardon me, almost 5 million Syrians certainly have been forced from their homes. Some of them are living in camps in Syria. Some are living in camps in the adjacent countries. Thanks, of course, to the apathy and the indifference of the American people, who are totally unconcerned because our government is financing the rebels that have brought about this terrible tragedy. And if we weren't financing it, if the good people in America enjoying their lives, oh, certainly weren't financing this, the people of Syria would be living comfortable lives. And God is going to bring his judgment on America because of it. You need to get Terry's book. It's called Beast Tech. Give us a call at 1-800-544-8927. It's an important book. Go right ahead, Terry.
1: And so in this book, Stan, we discuss three major probable trigger events. Now, a trigger event is similar to pulling a trigger on a gun. And a trigger event is something that actually forces people to make a decision, generally, in the direction in which the New World Order people want us to go. Okay? Now, we've spent a lot of time on that alone, on the Hegelian dialectic and mind control and that sort of stuff. But the bottom line is, the international Satanists, who are the Committee of 300, the Council of 13, the Illuminati, however you want to define them, as Stan did earlier, they want us to go in a certain direction. They want us to go into a deceived world government called the New World Order, which is essentially every ism, every bad ism, every evil ism that Satan ever created since the Garden of Eden, over 6,000 years of total history since the Garden of Eden. However, just to make it simple, it's politically communism in its

0: here, Lucifer created, Satan created communism, and now it's going to be world communism called the New World Order. And so that's why I wrote one of my books 5 years ago titled, Dan, I'm not sure if I sent you a copy of this or not, but I titled it Comrade Antichrist. Because in my book, I describe it, this Antichrist form of world government as global communism. He'll be the head of the Communist Party, the Central Committee, but as well as that, he will lead an international Islamic religious system through, apparently, the Vatican and so forth, and he'll deceive the world, maybe even by arriving in a UFO, according to Tom Horn and Steve Quayle. So we're entering, about to enter, the most deceptive time in world history, so much so that if it were possible, it would deceive the very elect of God. And that's people like who are listening to this program who are very well aware and educated about what's about to happen. So we're going into a period of total, complete, insane deception, unlike any other time in world history. And so, folks, you really need to stay on top of this because it's going to cost you your soul if you don't. Now, by default, there's only one other way to go if you don't go with Jesus Christ. God's not going to force you to go with Jesus Christ. He's going to ask you to go to Jesus Christ, and then you're saved, and you're in the Lamb's Book of Life. But he's not going to force you like the Antichrist will. The Antichrist will force you to worship him, and if you refuse, he'll cut off your head. If you agree, he'll give you the chip implant in your right hand or forehead so you can buy and sell. He'll seal you with an Islamic stamp in your forehead, and then you're off into his 7-year New World Order.
1: Well, we're moving into a very, very difficult time, ladies and gentlemen. There is going to be a financial collapse. It's not a matter of if, but it's a matter of when. There is going to be another major war, and suddenly it's not a matter of if, but when, or will it be the Muslim battle? Will it be a battle with China or with Russia? But all of these things are lining up, certainly, with even what's going on in Ukraine. It foreshadows something of a major nature. Why is America over there involved in helping to finance a revolution just on the edges of Russia? Why?

0: something really big happening. They've been building up to this for years and years. And, of course, the destabilization of the global economy truly began during the 08 crash. And, hey, coincidentally, it happened during Satan's month. Well, it started in September, a little earlier. But it actually culminated into the big mess that we got ourselves into, that we allowed the Illuminists, the Satanists, to get us into by design during October of 2008. And that's when they began wholesale, in-our-face grand theft, okay, with starting with roughly just under $1 trillion of too-big-to-fail money, ultimately ending in much more. Ultimately ending in much more than $1 trillion.
1: Email, plasma, and handbook. 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

0: and then if you get my beat stand from the realizer stand, then you realize that we're about to hear at least a number of studies again, and I'm already starting again the H1, the swine flu virus, became a pandemic, and then you know, what came under the pandemic, and all of a sudden you went away to understand, and all of a sudden it's resurging again, and all of a sudden it's resurging again.
1: In a UFO, and maybe a white horse will get out of his white UFO, maybe at the White House, and announce his arrival as our Messiah. It's all coming together very, very quickly now, and the Lord says the end will come like a flood, and so I call what's happening now a tsunamic, exponential series of events unparalleled in world history. Stan, what else can you have to say?
2: Not very much. I agree with everything you're saying. Go right ahead.
1: So, this book we have, Beast Tech, we tried to contain it and keep it under 300 pages so it would be manageable. Tom Horn, my co-author and publisher, has a difficult time keeping books under 500 to 600 pages because he wants to share so much with folks, and he knows so much that he publishes 500-600 page books. Now, my first book was 730 pages, and then I republished it at 400 pages, and then Southwest Radio Church published it a third time with 300 pages. And so what we tried to do with Beast Tech is take 50 years of combined research with Dr. Tom Horn, a very, very fine writer, very fine author, and my 25 years of research, and we combined them both together and edited into a very manageable 300 pages, just under 300 pages, that has been getting very good reviews, five-star reviews on Amazon.com, and I think it'll give you an unparalleled understanding of what's going on in conjunction with Stan's books and tapes and everything like that. I I think you'll just walk away with incredible understanding, and you'll be able to teach your pastors what's going on. And your pastors generally aren't studying this kind of stuff. And most of the churches are just not that aware of what's happening, unfortunately. Right, Stan?
2: Amen to that. And, of course, if you want to get the book, 1-800-544-8927, 1-800-544-8927. Peace Tech, but you must understand that we're not sure which one of these crises is coming first, or maybe they're all going to come together, but we know we're moving towards a major cataclysmic event. They're keeping the stock market up artificially. Suddenly, the price-earnings ratio, the value of the stocks, has nothing to do with the current level of the stock market. They're able to manipulate the price of gold and of silver and of oil, and they're manipulating everything going on today. And they're suddenly creating money out of nothing, to maintain our economy. And basically, they're borrowing $1 trillion a year. They're borrowing or creating out of nothing $1 trillion a year. We're going behind $1 trillion a year. Remember, it took us 200 years to accumulate $1 trillion in debt. We're doing that in less than 1 year right now. How long can you continue living on borrowed money? Not much longer. Go right ahead, Tom. Terry.
1: So again, folks, please order the book from Stan. You can get my other books by going to my website,
2: anything. Give us a call. Our telephone number is 1-888-24-LIBERTY. If you have a question or comment, don't be bashful. 1-888-24-LIBERTY or 464-8295. 1-888-24-LIBERTY. If you have something you'd like to ask about, but basically you need to understand we're going to be moving very, very quickly into a crisis situation. And basically, whether we're going to get involved with a war over there in the Near East, the Middle East, everything certainly is in a state of turmoil, whether it would be in Syria, whether it would be in the Ukraine, whether it would be certainly in Iraq today, whether it would be in Afghanistan, where there's an increasing level of violence, whether it would be in Egypt or in Tunisia or Libya. All of these countries are certainly on the verge of chaos. And we are, of course, certainly doing everything we can to foment that chaos. Ladies and gentlemen, these people are helpless. They're simply pawns in the game, as we are. But right now, things are not are very, very good here. We live a good life. But they are, of course, keeping us fat, dumb, and happy, as they are plunging the rest of the world into chaos. Go right ahead, Terry.
1: Boy, that's a good expression. Fat, dumb, and happy. Now, see, I'm a pilot. Are you a pilot as well, Stan?
2: Yes, I flew for many years. I've retired. I'm not flying now, but I used to love to fly.
1: Okay, so that's where you picked up the expression, because that came from war pilots. You know, I'm just flying along. Everything's nice and smooth. The engines are running. Everything's quiet. I'm moving on to my mission, moving on to my destination. And so pilots describe such a routine as flying along at whatever altitude in a fat, dumb, and happy state of mental euphoria. See, I'm just fat, dumb, and happy. So that's generally what the pilots say when everything's working good. Now, when engines start failing and everything flames out, and they're looking at a coming crash, of course, it's not fat, dumb, and happy anymore. And that's about what to happen in all respects. We're heading for a crash and burn situation, incredibly so. And Satan's people have a Latin phrase that covers just what you said, Dr. Stan. Ordo ab caeo. They're going to throw the world in every respect into total, complete chaos. And Dr. Stan, you cover this in your book, so tell people what ordo ab caeo really means.
2: Order out of chaos.
1: Mm-hmm. So the whole world is going to be thrown into complete and total collapse and chaos with wars and everything that Stan mentioned, wars, rumors of wars, economic collapse, pandemics, disease, famine. We can talk about California. California is in a 500-year drought, and the federal government just refused to give the farmers any water for California farmers. And they produce about one-third of what our nation consumes in fruit and nuts and beef. California farmers are now selling and shipping their cows, all their beef, to Texas because they can't afford to feed them, and there's no water. So in the very near future, folks, we're going to have food shortages. Now, I encourage you to put as much food as you possibly can in your garage or in your pantry, especially if you're in a big city, because food shortages are going to happen virtually overnight in big cities, and you want your children to eat, you want your family to eat, so I encourage people to have at least a month's supply of food on hand, as well as some cash under your mattress, and as well as that, be prepared to defend yourself while you still have the Second Amendment. It's on life support right now. It's barely hanging on, but while you do have the right to go out and buy protective mechanisms, okay, guns and ammo, get yourself some so that you're not a victim to all the zombies who are going to come visit you and try to steal what you have when times get really bad. And we're just right on the edge of that happening, ladies and gentlemen. So take care of your family.
2: Oh, I think it's so significant that the beef herds in America are at a 51-year low. We haven't actually had a thing this bad going back to 1951. At that time, we had herds as small as we have. People don't understand that suddenly they've laid off. They're slaughtering the herds all across America. And the beef cattle is down, certainly, and if things go as we had fear, as far as certainly the drought is concerned, there are going to be shortages of vegetables and fruits and all sorts of certainly the things that we need to live on. People can't imagine food shortages in America. Certainly there are all sorts of food shortages in Syria, but we don't worry about that. But, you know, God has a sense of humor. And basically, the things that are going on in Syria are going on because of the apathy and the indifference of the American people, and because your government has created a chaotic situation over there, financing the terrorists there, who are responsible for the death of over 130,000 innocent Syrian civilians. And if you don't think God is going to bring judgment on this country, why, I think that you're sadly mistaken. So basically, make your preparations accordingly, and then sound the alarm so people can understand not only certainly what's happening from the point of view of the coming food shortages, but of course the spiritual implications of what's unfolding. Go right ahead, Terry.
1: In addition to all those very well-stated items, I want to bring your attention to something that's discussed very infrequently on the air anywhere nationwide now, Stan. And I appreciate the opportunity, while we still have some freedom of speech for a tenuous amount of time, I appreciate the opportunity to share this. Now, again, I'm an ex-California National Guard officer, and I'm a Vietnam vet, and I served in a police car in Los Angeles with the L.A. County Sheriff's Department for 6 solid years. In combat on the streets of Los Angeles, handled 8 murders. I handled Charles Manson back in that day.

0: down to a World War II level. And then over the past few months, he's eliminated 200 of the top Patriot Christian generals and admirals that opposed everything he was doing to basically destroy America. Then he's demoralizing the military, making them wear unisex uniforms, especially in the Marine Corps. And that has the Marines all just upset. And then there's the gay liberation effort in the military that further demoralized the U.S. military. And then at the same time, we have Russian and Chinese forces in America. And most people don't know, Dr. Stan, there is a Chinese Air Force base at Mountain Home, Idaho, near Boise. We have a Chinese Air Force base at Mountain Home Air Force Base. We leased a portion of our own military Air Force base to the Chinese, and they have their Air Force right there prepared to attack us.
1: We live in a world gone mad. Our guest, Chris, is Terry Cook. And we're going to be back in just a moment to wrap up the program, ladies and gentlemen. But listen to what Terry has to say. I've known him for many years. I trust him. He's a reliable source of information. We'll be back in a moment to wrap up tonight's program.
2: While the storm clouds gather.
1: Well, Terry, you've got 3 minutes to wrap up your thoughts tonight. Go right ahead.
0: Okay, Dr. Stan, I appreciate this. And again, America is about to be conquered. Ladies and gentlemen, the radical revolutionary communists and weathermen from the 60s and 70s have taken over America internally from the White House, and they are purging everything American out of our nation. They are in charge now, and they're firing everybody and eliminating everybody. I live in Spokane, Washington. I'm seeing billboards about rethink Islam and how it matches up with Christianity. Now that's brainwashing, folks. It doesn't match up at all. You can't mix Satan and Christ together. We're being brainwashed into submission, preparing us for a communist international new world order of communism and Islamism, Muslim, okay? So they've basically taken over, and now they're going to convert America into a chaotic situation. And we're about to be conquered. So during all these events that we discussed over the past hour, realize that when all that stuff hits the fan and we're in a totally chaotic situation, then the communists, the Russians, the Chinese, and all of their minions will come in. Many of them are already here. Allegedly, there are 400,000 troops in America from communist nations. So prepare for a complete collapse and a communist takeover, and then a purging. They'll come in and start executing anybody who resists their new world order. So,
1: are you actually sure there's already 140,000 communist troops? I mean, there may be a few people here on training, but have you actually been able to verify that from any source?
0: Well, we really can't verify it. It's believed that up to 400,000 troops are here.
1: If you say that, you have to have some sort of verification. Is there any verification?
0: Well, from intelligence newsletters.
1: But are they reliable? I mean, the people you can really trust, because I can remember hearing the same thing 50 years ago to frighten us to death.
0: No, well, it's frightening, and I know for a fact that the Chinese Air Force, the Singapore Air Force, is in our own military bases.
1: That could very well be, but there's a lot of difference between that and 400,000 communist troops.
0: Well, okay.
1: But if you check that out, you see if you can verify that this is not simply hysteria they're creating.
0: Well, yeah. If we had more time, I would spend more time on that. So maybe we can do a subsequent show.
1: Okay, fine.
0: And we'll spend more time. But since we're down to our last minute, just prepare. Trouble is coming, folks. I wish I had time to prepare an hour dissertation on how the communists planned 50 years ago to conquer America with the scissors attack.
1: Okay, we're out of time. God bless. Good night, Terry. God bless.
0: Thanks a lot.
1: Well, this is Dr. Stan, and this is the time when I need to remind our listeners that my ministry, Radio Liberty, is primarily listener-supported, and we certainly would appreciate your help if you're in a position to join the Radio Liberty family of supporters and help us. 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And then, of course, you can certainly read our newsletters. You can watch our DVDs, which are posted there at

is on the web. It's just dope. Below the blink blue banner is there, and I think you'll find it fascinating. All you have to do is link to those things, and they're things that I think are vitally important that you be kept abreast of. But the most important thing to do, ladies and gentlemen, is to understand that we were involved in a spiritual battle for the souls of men and the survival of Christian civilization. And there is an organized effort on the other side. I call it the Brotherhood of Darkness. And if you haven't read my book, you need to get it. You can get it by calling 1-800-544-8927. And since we have somewhere between 60 and 100,000 copies out across America, but this book has changed and impacted the lives of many people. I had a caller today. He was a surgeon, a thoracic surgeon from upstate New York, who told me he just read the book and he wanted to thank me for writing it, because he really had given him a tremendous insight into what's going on. And you need to get my book, The Brotherhood of Darkness, to begin to put things into perspective, because so much of what you have read and you believe is really not true. Sydney, this whole move towards a world government does not come from communism. It comes from here. We financed communism from its inception, from right here in America. And this whole movement towards a world government is being funded from America today. Our number is 1-800-544-8927. 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

0: Federalists, they did. They got it right. And this is not Ryan that you're seeing on the primary screen. This is Tom Nivolis. Ryan happens to be one of our guests today, and he is a part of a new and exciting program that is going to be coming out, and I want to be talking about with cast and writer is none other than, wait a minute, what's happening here in a couple weeks? Victoria.
1: Yes.
0: Yes. Hi, Victoria. Delighted you're here. And we have something happening in a couple weeks. What is that celebration that happens here in the first part of July?
1: I have no idea what you're talking about.
0: Hey, Ben Franklin. Are you there, Ben Franklin?
2: Yes, sir.
0: And can you help me with understanding what's happening here in a couple of weeks?
2: I'm trying to remember what date the 4th of July is on this year.
3: I don't know either. I know it's like some year.
0: Some year?
2: Yeah.
0: How about that? Well, you know, this is going to... And you're supposed to be a Mr. Adams? Is that who you are? And from the Adams clan, obviously, right. my cousin, or Sam Adams' cousin, John's side, for sure, but we have something coming up called the what? Behind Victoria. Victoria, could you say something again? Because I want to see what you got back behind you there.
1: That is the logo for a new sitcom variety show I'm producing called Declaration.
0: Oh, does that have any... Yeah, does that have anything to do with the Declaration of Independence and history?
1: Yes, it does.
0: Oh, wow. Wow. That's exciting. So you started... When did this idea of taking the Declaration, or the whole concept of the Declaration in history and that foundational period come into your thought process, and you wanted to put it to pen and then to a sitcom?
1: Yes. Okay, it all started back in 2015, and I was mad because I had just read an article where once again the media was bashing America, and the White House was bashing America, the media, and I was so sick of it, and I thought, this has got to stop. This is ridiculous. And so I'm sitting there mad, and all of a sudden this idea pops in my head of a TV show where you have someone from the 21st century goes back in time to the 18th century, and this person is sort of like the media. They're trying to get